0: scramble for safety. The White House was placed on lockdown, but it has since been lifted. Fox News states a gunman approached the outer perimeter of the White House and began firing. Secret Service returned fire, and the man was taken down. FBI Director Kash Patel posted on X that the FBI is on the scene and supporting Secret Service, responding to shots fired near White House grounds. We will update the public as we're able. President Trump says an agreement with Iran has been largely negotiated. In a post on Truth Social, Trump said the final details of the deal are being discussed and that the agreement will allow the Strait of Hormuz to be opened. California Governor Gavin Newsom has declared a state of emergency in Orange County as crews continue responding to the chemical leak in Garden Grove. Sharon Reardon reports.
1: We understand how disruptive and frightening this is to the public.
2: Orange County Fire Authority Interim Chief T.J. McGovern says around 40,000 residents have been evacuated due to the chemical leak that started Thursday at the GKN Aerospace facility. OCFA Division Chief Craig Covey says the current outcomes, absent a creative solution, aren't great.
3: We're at two current outcomes of this tank. One, it fails and cracks and all the product leaks out onto the ground. That's the best case scenario, believe it or not. The other option that was told to us is that it blows up.
2: Officials say it's a waiting game.
0: CVS is suing Tennessee state officials to block legislation it says would force the closure of the chain in the state. CVS filed the suit Friday in Nashville after Tennessee Governor Bill Lee signed legislation to prohibit companies from owning both pharmacy benefit managers and retail pharmacies. Rob Martier, NBC News Radio.
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0: Yes, hello. My name is David Lentz. I am a sophomore. And if you want to keep listening to awesome radio alternative music, keep listening to KQAL.
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1: NBC News Radio, I'm Rob Martier. The Secret Service is responding to a shooting incident near the White House. Fox News is reporting a gunman approached the outer perimeter of the White House and began firing. The Secret Service returned fire and the gunman was killed. The White House was placed on lockdown, but it has since been lifted. FBI Director Kash Patel posted on X, FBI is on the scene and supporting Secret Service responding to shots fired near White House grounds. We will update the public as we're able. President Trump says an agreement with Iran has been largely negotiated. In a post on Truth Social, Trump said the final details of the deal are being discussed and that the agreement will allow the Strait of Hormuz to be opened. In the post, Trump also said he had a very good call with Middle Eastern leaders to discuss the situation. California Governor Gavin Newsom has declared a state of emergency in Orange County as crews continue responding to the chemical leak in Garden Grove. Sharon Reardon reports.
2: We understand how disruptive and frightening this is to the public.
3: Orange County Fire Authority Interim Chief T.J. McGovern says around 40,000 residents have been evacuated due to the chemical leak that started Thursday at the GKN Aerospace facility. OCFA Division Chief Craig Covey says the current outcomes, absent a creative solution, aren't great.
4: We're at two current outcomes of this tank. One, it fails and cracks and all the product leaks out onto the ground. That's the best case scenario, believe it or not. The other option that was told to us is that it blows up.
3: Officials say it's a waiting game.
1: The Centers for Disease Control and Prevention is expanding its power to prevent individuals from Ebola-stricken countries from entering the United States. The agency said the move is in the interest of public health. Green card holders who have been in the Democratic Republic of Congo, Uganda, or South Sudan within the last 21 days are now banned from entering the U.S. through mid-June. Rob Martier, NBC News Radio.
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0: 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I'm a sophomore from Winona State. 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
1: NBC News Radio, I'm Rob Martier. The Secret Service is investigating a shooting near the White House. According to the agency, a gunman approached the outer perimeter of the White House and began firing. Secret Service police returned fire, and the suspect was taken down and pronounced dead at an area hospital. A bystander was also struck by gunfire. The White House was placed on lockdown, which has since been lifted. The New York Post reports that no motive for the attack has been confirmed. Sources, however, say the shooter is a mentally troubled individual who believed he was Jesus Christ and is known to the Secret Service and has violated a previous court order to stay away from the White House. President Trump says an agreement with Iran has been largely negotiated. In a post on Truth Social, Trump said the final details of the deal are being discussed and that the agreement will allow the Strait of Hormuz to be opened. In the post, Trump also said he had a very good call with Middle Eastern leaders to discuss the situation. A new analysis is raising concerns about Wegovy. More from Lisa Carton.
2: The study was based on millions of FDA side effect reports and found the risk signal was nearly five times stronger for Wegovy than Ozempic. The condition is called ischemic optic neuropathy and happens when blood flow to the optic nerve is reduced or blocked. The study also found that men using Wegovy showed the highest signal overall, with odds 116 times higher than expected.
1: Florida Governor Ron DeSantis announced a $600 million expansion of Blue Origin's Rocket Park campus. The expansion comes as Blue Origin rival Elon Musk's SpaceX prepares to go public, targeting a valuation of nearly $2 trillion. The new 830,000-square-foot upper-stage manufacturing facility will support 500 aerospace jobs, with an average salary of over $98,000. Rob Martier, NBC News Radio.
3: The ticking of a Martian clock. 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
3: Stardate May 23rd. Time is tricky. There's no universal clock ticking along at a constant rate. Instead, every clock in the universe ticks at its own rate, influenced by its motion and by the gravity of the matter around it. Those influences are built into the clocks of GPS satellites. Without them, the system would fail within days. Scientists recently calculated how clocks would tick on Mars. An average of 477 millionths of a second faster per day than clocks on Earth. But as Mars orbits the Sun, that rate varies by up to 226 millionths of a second. The scientists used Albert Einstein's theories of gravity and motion. Stronger gravity and faster motion both make a clock move more slowly as seen by an outside observer. The surface gravity of Mars is only about a third as strong as Earth's. And because the planet is farther from the Sun, it orbits the Sun more slowly. But Mars's orbit is more lopsided than Earth's, so its orbital speed varies more dramatically. The changing distance also alters the gravitational influence of the Sun, as well as that of Earth and the Moon. The researchers incorporated all of these variables, and many others, to figure out the ticking of Martian clocks. Mars is working its way into the morning sky. It's quite low in the east during dawn twilight, but the planet will climb a little higher day by day and will be in good view this summer. More about Mars tomorrow. And we have more sky watching tips and much more about the cosmos in Stardate magazine. Details at stardate.org. I'm Billy Henry.
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0: 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KQAL. Keep listening.
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1: NBC News Radio, I'm Rob Martier. President Trump says an agreement with Iran has been largely negotiated. In a post on Truth Social, Trump said the final details of the deal are being discussed and that the agreement will allow the Strait of Hormuz to be opened. The Secret Service is investigating a shooting near the White House. According to the agency, a gunman approached the outer perimeter of the White House and began firing. Secret Service police returned fire, and the suspect was taken down and pronounced dead at an area hospital. The White House was placed on lockdown, which has since been lifted. The Orange County District Attorney's Office is launching an investigation into the owner of GKN Aerospace. This comes as an unstable chemical tank in Garden Grove has forced more than 50,000 people to evacuate over fears of a potential spill or explosion. District Attorney Todd Spitzer says prosecutors are examining whether failures involving the facility's cooling and safety systems contributed to the ongoing hazmat emergency. Officials are asking employees and others with information about plant operations or maintenance practices to contact investigators through a newly opened tip line. Four people are dead after a man allegedly killed three of his family members and then himself in Colorado. Sam Speck reports.
2: The Thornton Police Department has identified a suspect in a triple homicide that occurred last night. Officers were dispatched shortly after 8 p.m. after a family member reported concern that multiple individuals inside the residence were unresponsive. Upon arrival, officers entered the home and located two adult males, one adult female, and one juvenile male with apparent gunshot wounds. I'm Sam Speck.
1: Millions across the eastern United States are getting drenched this Memorial Day weekend. Forecasters expect the south central United States will see the most rainfall, with flash flood watches and warnings in effect from East Texas to the Tennessee River Valley. Rob Martier, NBC News Radio.
3: KQAL time is 10:04, and the temperature in Winona is 60 degrees.

0: 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We won't comment on everything you post because, well, we're not your grandma.
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1: NBC News Radio, I'm Rob Martier. The Secret Service is investigating a shooting near the White House. According to the agency, a gunman approached the outer perimeter of the White House and began firing. Secret Service police returned fire, and the suspect was taken down and pronounced dead at an area hospital. A bystander was also struck by gunfire. The White House was placed on lockdown, which has since been lifted. President Trump says an agreement with Iran has been largely negotiated. In a post on Truth Social, Trump said the final details of the deal are being discussed and that the agreement will allow for the Strait of Hormuz to be opened. This after public statements today from officials for both countries appeared to signal some progress on key issues. In the post, Trump also said he had a very good call with Middle Eastern leaders to discuss the situation. California Governor Gavin Newsom has declared a state of emergency in Orange County as crews continue to monitor the chemical leak in Garden Grove. Sharon Reardon with the latest.
2: Orange County Fire Authority officials have released a clear and haunting view of what the damage could look like if the toxic chemical tank at the GKN Aerospace facility in Garden Grove explodes.
3: If you've ever seen videos of tank cars on a railroad track blowing up and that fireball it puts out and it blows half the tank car a half a mile down the train track, that's the incident potential if this suffers a catastrophic failure.
2: OCFA Division Chief Craig Covey says the current options aren't great, and they've brought in experts to help them come up with a solution that eliminates that outcome. The leak started Thursday. More than 50,000 people are in the evacuation zone.
1: The Carolina Hurricanes tied their NHL Eastern Conference final with the Montreal Canadiens at a game apiece following a 3-2 overtime win in Carolina. Nikola Ehlers snapped the game winner past Canadiens goalie Jakub Dobish from about 30 feet out. Game 3 in Montreal on Monday. Rob Martier, NBC News Radio.
4: KQAL time is 11:02, and the temperature in Winona is 58 degrees.

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You don't want it? 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I can do it. Mm-hmm. 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

0: saw some stuff in your yard. 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
1: NBC News Radio, I'm Ralph Martier. President Trump says an agreement with Iran has been largely negotiated. In a post on Truth Social, Trump said the final details of the deal are being discussed and that the agreement will allow the Strait of Hormuz to be opened. The Secret Service is investigating a shooting near the White House. According to the agency, a gunman approached the outer perimeter of the White House and began firing. Secret Service police returned fire, and the suspect was taken down and pronounced dead at an area hospital. The White House was placed on lockdown, which has since been lifted. The Orange County District Attorney's Office is launching an investigation into the owner of GKN Aerospace. This comes as an unstable chemical tank in Garden Grove has forced more than 50,000 people to evacuate over fears of a potential spill or explosion. District Attorney Todd Spitzer says prosecutors are examining whether failures involving the facility's cooling and safety systems contributed to the ongoing hazmat emergency. Officials are asking employees and others with information about plant operations or maintenance practices to contact investigators through a newly opened tip line. Four people are dead after a man allegedly killed three of his family members and then himself in Colorado. Sam Speck reports.
2: The Thornton Police Department has identified a suspect in a triple homicide that occurred last night. Officers were dispatched shortly after 8 p.m. after a family member reported concern that multiple individuals inside the residence were unresponsive. Upon arrival, officers entered the home and located two adult males, one adult female, and one juvenile male with apparent gunshot wounds. I'm Sam Speck.
1: Millions across the eastern United States are getting drenched this Memorial Day weekend. Forecasters expect the south central United States will see the most rainfall, with flash flood watches and warnings in effect from East Texas to the Tennessee River Valley. Rob Martier, NBC News Radio.
3: KQAL time is 12:04, and the temperature in Winona is 53 degrees.

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2: NBC News Radio. I'm Rob Martier. President Trump says an agreement with Iran has been largely negotiated. In a post on Truth Social, Trump said the final details of the deal are being discussed and that the agreement will allow the Strait of Hormuz to be opened. The Secret Service is investigating a shooting near the White House. According to the agency, a gunman approached the outer perimeter of the White House and began firing. Secret Service police returned fire, and the suspect was taken down and pronounced dead at an area hospital. The White House was placed on lockdown, which has since been lifted. The Orange County District Attorney's Office is launching an investigation into the owner of GKN Aerospace. This comes as an unstable chemical tank in Garden Grove has forced more than 50,000 people to evacuate over fears of a potential spill or explosion. District Attorney Todd Spitzer says prosecutors are examining whether failures involving the facility's cooling and safety systems contributed to the ongoing hazmat emergency. Officials are asking employees and others with information about plant operations or maintenance practices to contact investigators through a newly opened tip line. Four people are dead after a man allegedly killed three of his family members and then himself in Colorado. Sam Speck reports.
3: The Thornton Police Department has identified a suspect in a triple homicide that occurred last night. Officers were dispatched shortly after 8 p.m. after a family member reported concern that multiple individuals inside the residence were unresponsive. Upon arrival, officers entered the home and located two adult males, one adult female, and one juvenile male with apparent gunshot wounds. I'm Sam Speck.
2: Millions across the eastern United States are getting drenched this Memorial Day weekend. Forecasters expect the south central United States will see the most rainfall, with flash flood watches and warnings in effect from East Texas to the Tennessee River Valley. Rob Martier, NBC News Radio.
4: KQAL time is 1:05, and the temperature in Winona is 53 degrees.

once out strolling one very hot summer's day, when I thought I'd lay myself down to rest in a big field of tall grass. 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

0: I'm Kayla, and I'm a sophomore at Winona State, and KQAL is the bomb diggity.
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1: NBC News Radio. I'm Rob Martier. President Trump says an agreement with Iran has been largely negotiated. In a post on Truth Social, Trump said the final details of the deal are being discussed and that the agreement will allow the Strait of Hormuz to be opened. The Secret Service is investigating a shooting near the White House. According to the agency, a gunman approached the outer perimeter of the White House and began firing. Secret Service police returned fire, and the suspect was taken down and pronounced dead at an area hospital. The White House was placed on lockdown, which has since been lifted. The Orange County District Attorney's Office is launching an investigation into the owner of GKN Aerospace. This comes as an unstable chemical tank in Garden Grove has forced more than 50,000 people to evacuate over fears of a potential spill or explosion. District Attorney Todd Spitzer says prosecutors are examining whether failures involving the facility's cooling and safety systems contributed to the ongoing hazmat emergency. Officials are asking employees and others with information about plant operations or maintenance practices to contact investigators through a newly opened tip line. Four people are dead after a man allegedly killed three of his family members and then himself in Colorado. Sam Speck reports.
2: The Thornton Police Department has identified a suspect in a triple homicide that occurred last night. Officers were dispatched shortly after 8 p.m. after a family member reported concern that multiple individuals inside the residence were unresponsive. Upon arrival, officers entered the home and located two adult males, one adult female, and one juvenile male with apparent gunshot wounds. I'm Sam Speck.
1: Millions across the eastern United States are getting drenched this Memorial Day weekend. Forecasters expect the south central United States will see the most rainfall, with flash flood watches and warnings in effect from East Texas to the Tennessee River Valley. Rob Martier, NBC News Radio.
3: KQAL time is 2:03, and the temperature in Winona is 51 degrees.

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0: NBC News Radio, I'm Jim Forbes. The suspect, the Secret Service says, opened fire outside the White House Saturday, has been identified. According to multiple reports, authorities believe it was 21-year-old Nasir Best who fired shots near the outer perimeter of the White House. Secret Service police returned fire, and Best was pronounced dead at an area hospital. He had reportedly had run-ins with local law enforcement before. A bystander was also struck by gunfire during the incident. The White House was placed on lockdown, but the lockdown has since been lifted. President Trump says an agreement with Iran has been, quote, largely negotiated. In a post on Truth Social, Trump said the final details of the deal are being discussed and that the agreement will allow the Strait of Hormuz to be opened. This after public statements today from officials for both countries appeared to signal some progress on key issues. Florida Governor Ron DeSantis has announced a $600 million expansion of Blue Origin's Rocket Park campus. Rob Martier has this story.
1: The expansion comes as Blue Origin rival Elon Musk's SpaceX prepares to go public, targeting a valuation of nearly $2 trillion. The new 830,000-square-foot upper-stage manufacturing facility will support 500 aerospace jobs with an average salary of over $98,000. Blue Origin CEO said Project Horizon is the latest and most ambitious chapter in Blue Origin's decade-long commitment to Florida. I'm Rob Martier.
0: And NASCAR legend Kyle Busch died from complications of, quote, severe pneumonia that developed into sepsis. The Busch family issued a statement citing a medical evaluation that concluded the 41-year-old passed away from, quote, rapid and overwhelming associated complications. I'm Jim Forbes.
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1: NBC News Radio, I'm Jim Forbes. The man who died outside the White House in a shootout with Secret Service agents reportedly had mental health issues. Authorities say 21-year-old Nasir Best fired shots near the outer perimeter of the White House on Saturday. Secret Service police returned fire, and Best was pronounced dead at an area hospital. Florida Governor Ron DeSantis has announced a $600 million expansion of Blue Origin's Rocket Park campus. Rob Martier has the story.
2: The expansion comes as Blue Origin rival Elon Musk's SpaceX prepares to go public, targeting a valuation of nearly $2 trillion. The new 830,000-square-foot upper-stage manufacturing facility will support 500 aerospace jobs with an average salary of over $98,000. Blue Origin CEO said Project Horizon is the latest and most ambitious chapter in Blue Origin's decade-long commitment to Florida.
1: About 50,000 people are under evacuation order south of Los Angeles, where fire officials say a huge chemical tank is likely to explode. California Governor Gavin Newsom has declared a state of emergency in Orange County, where officials say a 34,000-gallon storage tank filled with a flammable chemical has overheated and is at risk of exploding. The tank at GKN Aerospace in Garden Grove is filled with a volatile and highly flammable chemical used in acrylic plastics. And a new analysis is raising concerns about Wegovy. Lisa Carton has this story.
3: The study was based on millions of FDA side effect reports and found the risk signal was nearly five times stronger for Wegovy than Ozempic. The condition is called ischemic optic neuropathy and happens when blood flow to the optic nerve is reduced or blocked. The study also found that men using Wegovy

0: Bovee showed the highest signal overall, with odds 116 times higher than expected.
1: I'm Jim Forbes.
2: A better picture of the Martian climate after this.
3: Support for Stardate on KQL is made possible by the Winona State Geoscience Department, committed to the many disciplines of earth and environmental sciences. 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
2: Stardate May 24th. Stargazers on Mars might face one of the same challenges that often hampers a night under the stars here on Earth: clouds. A recent study found that clouds on the red planet tend to be thicker at night than during the day. They're thickest in early morning and evening, especially when Mars is coldest. A fleet of orbiters and landers has been scanning the planet for decades. The probes have told us quite a bit about the Martian climate. The cloud study came from a craft that's been in orbit since 2021. It watched the clouds both day and night. It amassed the most complete view of the nighttime sky to date. Another study looked at Martian winds. Researchers used AI to sift through more than two decades of images collected by two orbiters. The program identified more than 1,000 dust devils, twisting columns of air that sweep dust high into the sky, such as this one recorded by the Perseverance rover. Tracking the motions of the little devils allowed scientists to plot the speed and direction of the winds across the whole planet. The study revealed peak wind speeds of almost 100 miles per hour, far faster than anything ever recorded by instruments on the surface. These studies and others are helping scientists better understand how the Martian climate works, day and night, in every season. More about Martian climate tomorrow. And we have more sky watching tips, astronomy news, and much more about the universe in Stardate magazine. Details at stardate.org. For the University of Texas McDonald Observatory, I'm Billy Henry.
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4: 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I'm the Commissioner of Natural Resources with the Mille Lacs Band of Ojibwe. 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
5: 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Have a great day. Thanks for listening. Be good out there.

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2: NBC News Radio, I'm Scott Carr. About 50,000 people are under evacuation orders south of Los Angeles, where fire officials say a huge chemical tank is likely to explode. California Governor Gavin Newsom's declared a state of emergency in Orange County, where officials say a 34,000-gallon storage tank filled with a flammable chemical has overheated and is at risk of exploding. We get more from Jason Nathanson.
3: The plan to try and cool a tank of toxic chemicals in Orange County before it explodes isn't working, and officials are scrambling.
4: We're bringing people in from all over the country, talking to people all over the place, trying to come up with additional options.
3: Orange County Fire Authority Incident Commander Craig Covey says the tank of toxic and highly flammable MMA at GKN Aerospace in Garden Grove was at 90 degrees and rising a degree an hour. Experts think around 100 degrees is when things go sideways.
4: Letting this thing just fail and blow up is unacceptable to us.
3: I'm Jason Athenson.
2: Search and rescue efforts are underway in China, where more than 80 people were killed in an explosion at a coal mine. China Central TV says 247 people were underground at the coal mine south of Beijing Friday night when it was rocked by a gas explosion, killing at least 80 people, injuring more than 100. More than 300,000 race car fans are set to be on hand in Indiana today for the Indy 500. 33 open-wheeled vehicles are competing in today's 500-mile race at the Indianapolis Motor Speedway. Two other big races are happening this Memorial Day weekend. The Canadian Grand Prix F1 race starts at 4 p.m. Eastern today in Montreal. And the death of NASCAR legend Kyle Busch will likely be on the minds of many fans. Busch's family said the two-time NASCAR Cup Series champ was hospitalized Thursday with a severe illness. They say a case of severe pneumonia developed into sepsis. He died at the age of 41. Busch had been set to drive in today's NASCAR Coca-Cola 600 at Charlotte Motor Speedway. Scott Carr, NBC News Radio.
5: KQAL time is 5:03, and the temperature in Winona is 48 degrees.

The devil went down to Georgia. He was looking for a soul to steal. He was in a bind because he was way behind and he was willing to make a deal. When he came across this young man sawing on a fiddle and playing it hot, and the devil jumped up on a hickory stump and said, "Boy, let me tell you what. I guess you didn't know it, but I'm a fiddle player too. And if you'd care to take a dare, I'll make a bet with you. Now you play pretty good fiddle, boy, but give the devil his due. I bet a fiddle of gold against your soul, because I think I'm better than you." 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

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Johnny said, "Devil, just come on back if you ever want to try again. 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
1: NBC News Radio, I'm Scott Carr. The U.S. and Iran are reportedly close to signing a deal that would reopen the Strait of Hormuz. A report from Axios says the deal would involve a 60-day ceasefire extension during which the critical waterway would be reopened. It says the agreement would also allow Iran to sell oil as negotiations continue on limiting Iran's nuclear program. About 50,000 people are now under evacuation orders south of Los Angeles, where fire officials say a huge chemical tank is likely to explode. California Governor Gavin Newsom's declared a state of emergency in Orange County, where officials say a 34,000-gallon storage tank filled with a flammable chemical has overheated and is at risk of exploding. Sharon Reardon is there.
2: Orange County Fire Authority Division Chief Craig Covey explains their best-case scenario.
3: Like an ice cube that freezes from the outside in, this stuff heats up and cures from the outside in. There's a void space above the top layer of the liquid. We're hoping that that space can absorb a slower cure rate and not overpressure and blow up.
2: California Governor Gavin Newsom issued the declaration on Saturday, 2 days after the incident began at the GKN Aerospace facility in Garden Grove. Fire officials say a 34,000-gallon storage tank is leaking a volatile and highly flammable chemical used in acrylic plastics.
1: There's new details about one of the teen shooters in the San Diego mosque attack last week. Court records show

0: Caleb Vasquez had been considering a mass attack. It shows police went to the Vasquez home in January of last year to check on the guns in the house, and that a police report notes 18-year-old Caleb was idolizing Nazis and mass shooters. Vasquez and 17-year-old Kane Clark killed three people at the Islamic Center of San Diego Monday, then killed themselves. Scott Carr, NBC News Radio.
1: KQAL time is 6:04, and the temperature in Winona is 48 degrees.

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1: Did you know that birthday parties help build confidence in kids?
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1: NBC News Radio, I'm Scott Carr. About 50,000 people are under evacuation orders south of Los Angeles, where fire officials say a huge chemical tank is likely to explode. California Governor Gavin Newsom's declared a state of emergency in Orange County, where officials say a 34,000-gallon storage tank filled with a flammable chemical used to make plastics has overheated and is at risk of exploding. Now the Orange County DA's office launched an investigation into the owner of the operation at GKN Aerospace. DA Todd Spitzer says the company appears to lack a backup system for handling such dangerous chemicals.
2: It's literally unconscionable for me to believe that a multi-million dollar company who deals with this kind of very, very volatile and toxic chemical did not have a redundant system in place, a backup, when its cooling system failed.
1: Spitzer's urging employees with information about the failed systems to contact investigators immediately. Reports say the U.S. and Iran are close to signing a deal that would reopen the Strait of Hormuz. An Axios report says the deal would involve a 60-day ceasefire extension during which the critical waterway would be reopened. The report says the agreement would also allow Iran to sell oil as negotiations continue on limiting Iran's nuclear program. The man who died outside the White House in a shootout with Secret Service agents reportedly had mental health issues. Authorities say 21-year-old Nasir Best fired shots near the outer perimeter of the White House Saturday. Secret Service returned fire and Best was pronounced dead at an area hospital. Police say Best had run-ins with local law enforcement before and was known to security officials for loitering around White House entry posts. Scott Carr, NBC News Radio.
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Yes, hello. My name is David Mines. I am a sophomore. 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
1: NBC News Radio, I'm Scott Carr. A man with mental health issues has been killed by Secret Service agents outside the White House. Authorities say Nasir Best fired shots near the White House Saturday. Secret Service agents returned fire and killed him. Court files show Best was arrested last July after he walked into a restricted area near the White House claiming to be Jesus. Emergency officials south of Los Angeles continue to search for solutions as a huge chemical tank threatens to explode. About 50,000 people are under evacuation orders in Orange County, where fire officials say this morning the overheated tank is likely to explode or spill out. We get more from Sharon Reardon.
2: Orange County Fire Authority Division Chief Craig Covey explains their best case scenario.
3: Like an ice cube that freezes from the outside in, this stuff heats up and cures from the outside in. There's a void space above the top layer of the liquid. We're hoping that that space can absorb a slower cure rate and not overpressure and blow up.
2: California Governor Gavin Newsom issued the declaration on Saturday, 2 days after the incident began at the GKN Aerospace facility in Garden Grove.
1: New details are emerging about one of the teen shooters in the San Diego mosque attack. Court records show Caleb Vasquez had been considering a mass attack and that police went to the Vasquez home in January of last year to check on guns in the house. A report filed by police noted 18-year-old Caleb was idolizing Nazis and mass shooters. Vasquez and 17-year-old Kane Clark killed three people at the Islamic Center of San Diego Monday, then killed themselves. A Chinese astronaut set to blast off today for a year-long mission. The Shenzhou 23 spacecraft is set to launch Sunday night from northwest China with three astronauts on board. One will spend a full year on the Chinese space station to study long-term human physiology in space. Scott Carr, NBC News Radio.
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1: NBC News Radio, I'm Scott Carr. There could be news today on a possible peace agreement between the U.S. and Iran. Secretary of State Marco Rubio said Saturday there may

0: rules.
1: It's literally unconscionable for me to believe that a multi-million dollar company who deals with this kind of very, very volatile and toxic chemical did not have a redundant system in place, a backup when its cooling system failed.
2: And Spitzer's now asking for the help of those who work at the plant.
1: If you work in that company and you have information that we need to know about why they didn't have a redundant system, why the system failed, and whether or not there's any culpability, I need you to come forward as soon as possible.
2: The Centers for Disease Control is now expanding its power to keep individuals from Ebola-stricken countries from entering the U.S. The agency says the move is in the interest of public health and includes lawful permanent U.S. residents. That change announced Friday expands the agency's existing travel restrictions tied to the outbreak of the rare strain of Ebola, which has no approved vaccine or treatments. Hyundai Motors is recalling more than 400,000 vehicles in the U.S. The National Highway Traffic Safety Administration said Friday the recalls for a software error that can cause an unexpected application of brakes. Scott Carr, NBC News Radio.
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4: Welcome to Sounds of Cinema. I'm Nathan Wardinsky. On today's show, we'll be listening to a condensed version of the two-disc, 96-minute soundtrack to Apocalypse Now, released by Elektra Records, trimmed to fit within the show's length and edited for content. The soundtrack album is unique in that it includes the music as well as the dialogue, sound effects, and narration featured in the motion picture, making the album play like a radio drama. Based on Joseph Conrad's novella Heart of Darkness, Apocalypse Now tells the story of Captain Willard, an American soldier in the Vietnam War who is given a secret mission to assassinate an American colonel who has gone insane deep within the Southeast Asian jungle. On Willard's journey, he confronts his own doubts about the war, his allegiance to his country, and even his own sanity. Apocalypse Now is an unconventional war film. It lacks the typical genre cliches. No taking the hill, no waving flags, no Rambo-style heroics, no buddies in combat. Instead, Apocalypse Now is a journey from the order and relative civility of the military command through a progressively chaotic battlefield, stripping away the social and technological signs of human advancement and returning the characters to a primal state of nature. In the course of Willard's journey, Apocalypse Now examines the roots of violence and the nature of warfare. Apocalypse Now was directed by Francis Ford Coppola and contains a unique and groundbreaking sound mix by Walter Murch. The screenplay was written by John Milius and Francis Ford Coppola, and the narration is credited to Michael Herr. The cast includes Martin Sheen as Captain Willard, Harrison Ford as Colonel Lucas, G.D. Spradlin as General Corman, Albert Hall as Chief Phillips, Frederick Forrest as Chef, Lawrence Fishburne as Clean, Sam Bottoms as Lance, Robert Duvall as Colonel Kilgore, and Marlon Brando as Colonel Kurtz. The music of Apocalypse Now includes an original score by Carmine and Francis Ford Coppola, as well as Ride of the Valkyries by Richard Wagner, and The End by The Doors.

0: Saigon. I'm still only in Saigon. Every time I think I'm gonna wake up back in the jungle. When I was home after my first tour, it was worse. I'd wake up and there'd be nothing. I hardly said a word to my wife until I said yes to a divorce. When I was here, I wanted to be there. When I was there, all I could think of was getting back into the jungle. I'm here a week now, waiting for a mission. Getting softer. Every minute I stay in this room, I get weaker. And every minute Charlie squats in the bush, he gets stronger.
1: Captain Willard, are you in there?
0: Everyone gets everything he wants. I wanted a mission. And for my sins, they gave me one.
1: Yeah.
0: It was a real choice mission. And when it was over, I'd never want another. I was going to the worst place in the world, and I didn't even know it yet. Weeks away and hundreds of miles up a river that snaked through the war like a main circuit cable, plugged straight into Kurtz. It was no accident that I got to be the caretaker of Colonel Walter E. Kurtz's memory, any more than being back in Saigon was an accident. There is no way to tell his story without telling my own. And if his story is really a confession...
2: Captain Willard reporting, sir.
0: Then so is mine.
3: Captain. Good. Come on in.
2: Thank you, sir.
3: Stand at ease. Captain, you've heard of Colonel Walter E. Kurtz?
2: Yes, sir, I've heard the name.
3: Operations officer, 5th Special Forces.
4: Luke, would you play that tape, Captain, please? 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
3: These were monitored out of Cambodia.
6: I watched a snail.
3: This has been verified as Colonel Kurtz's voice.
6: Crawl along the edge of a straight razor. That's my dream. It's my nightmare. Crawling, slithering. Edge of a straight razor and surviving.
5: Transmission 11 received 68 December 30, 0500 hours. Sector King, Zulu King.
6: But we must kill them. We must incinerate them. Pig after pig. Army after army, and they call me an assassin. What do you call it when the assassins accuse the assassin? They lie, and we have to be merciful for those who lie, for those nabobs.
4: Walt Kurtz was one of the most outstanding officers this country's ever produced. He was brilliant. He was outstanding in every way. And he was a good man, too. A humanitarian man. A man of wit and humor. He joined the Special Forces. And after that, his ideas, methods, became unsound.
3: Now he's crossed into Cambodia with this Montagnard army of his that worship the man like a god and follow every order, however ridiculous.
4: Well, you see, Willard, in this war, things get confused out there. Power, ideals, the old morality, and practical military necessity. But out there with these natives, it must be a temptation to be God. Because there's a conflict in every human heart between the rational and the irrational, between good and evil. And good does not always triumph. Sometimes the dark side overcomes what Lincoln called the better angels of our nature. Every man has got a breaking point. You and I have them. Walt Kurtz has reached his. And very obviously, he has gone insane.
3: Your mission is to proceed up the Nung River in a Navy patrol boat. Pick up Colonel Kurtz's path at Nu Mung Ba. Follow it, learn what you can along the way. When you find the colonel, infiltrate his team by whatever means available. And terminate the colonel's command.
2: Terminate the colonel.
4: He's out there operating without any decent restraint, totally beyond the pale of any acceptable human conduct. And he is still in the field commanding troops.
2: Terminate with extreme prejudice.
3: You understand, Captain, that this mission does not exist, nor will it ever exist.

How many people had I already killed? There were those six that I knew about for sure. Close enough to blow their last breath in my face. But this time, it was an American. And an officer.

0: wasn't supposed to make any difference to me, but it did. Charging a man with murder in this place was like handing out speeding tickets at the Indy 500. I took the mission. What the hell else was I gonna do? But I really didn't know what I'd do when I found him. I was being ferried down the coast in a Navy PBR, a type of plastic patrol boat, pretty common sight on the rivers. They said it was a good way to pick up information and move without drawing a lot of attention. That was okay. I needed the air and the time. Only problem was I wouldn't be alone.
1: Morning, Captain.
0: The crew were mostly just kids. Rock and rollers with one foot in their graves. The machinist, the one they called Chef, was from New Orleans. He was wrapped too tight for Vietnam. Probably wrapped too tight for New Orleans. Lance on the forward 50s was a famous surfer from the beaches south of L.A. To look at him, you wouldn't believe he'd ever fired a weapon in his life. Clean. Mr. Clean. I think the light and the space of Vietnam really put the zap on his head. Then there was Phillips, the chief. It might have been my mission, but it was the chief's boat.
2: There's about 2 points where we can draw enough water to get into the Nung River. They're both hot. Belong to Charlie.
3: Don't worry about it.
2: You know, I pulled a few special ops in here. About 6 months ago, I took a man who was going up past the bridge at Do Long. He was regular Army, too. Heard he shot himself in the head.

0: first I thought they handed me the wrong dossier. I couldn't believe they wanted this man dead. Third generation West Point, top of his class, Korea, airborne, about 1,000 decorations, etc., etc. I'd heard his voice on the tape and it really put the hook in me. But I couldn't connect up that voice with this man. Like they said, he had an impressive career. Maybe too impressive. I mean, perfect. He was being groomed for one of the top slots in the corporation. General, chief of staff, anything. In 1964, he returned from a tour with Advisory Command in Vietnam, and things started to slip. His report to the Joint Chiefs of Staff and Lyndon Johnson was restricted. Seems they didn't dig what he had to tell them. During the next few months, he made 3 requests for transfer to airborne training, Fort Benning, Georgia, and was finally accepted. Airborne. 38 years old, 1966, joined Special Forces, returns Vietnam.
1: What's that? Mark light. B-52 strike. Mark light.
2: What's gonna happen?
3: Smoke! Secondary burn.
2: UAs over there. Lots of UAs.
1: Let's have a look, Chief.
0: It was the air cab, first of the night.
1: That's them.
0: Our escorts to the mouth of the Nung River. But they were supposed to be waiting for us another 30 kilometers ahead. Well, air mobile. Those boys just couldn't stay put. First of the night was an old cavalry division. It had cashed in its horses for choppers and gone terrassing around Nam. They'd given Charlie a few surprises in their time here. What they were mopping up now hadn't even happened yet an hour ago.
4: We're all right with the tanks, all right, Captain.
1: Captain Willard, I carry priority papers for ComSec Intelligence, 2-4. I understand the Trang has briefed you on the requirements of my mission.
4: What mission? I haven't heard from the Trang.
1: Sir, your unit's supposed to escort us into the Nung.
4: Well, we'll see what we can do, but just stay out of my way till this is done, Captain.
0: Kilgore had a pretty good day for himself. They choppered in the T-bones and the beer and turned the LZ into a beach party. The more they tried to make it just like home, the more they made everybody miss it. Well, he wasn't a bad officer, I guess.
5: What happened to your
0: he
5: mission,
0: loved
5: Captain?
0: His boys, and he felt safe with him. He was one of those guys that had that weird light around him. You just knew he wasn't going to get so much as a scratch here.
1: Sir, 2 places we can get into the river.
5: Yeah.
1: Here and here. Mm-hmm. It's pretty wide delta, but these are the only 2 spots I'm really sure of.
5: Well, that village you're pointing at is kind of hairy, Willard.
1: What do you mean, hairy, sir?
5: It's hairy. Got some pretty heavy ordnance. I lost a few recon ships in there now and again. Mike, you know anything about this pointed Vin Vin drop?
6: That's a fantastic peak.
5: Peak?
6: About 6 foot. Yeah, it's an outstanding peak. It's got both a long right and left slide with a bowl section. It's unbelievable. It's just Tube City.
5: Well, why didn't you tell me that before, a good peak? There aren't any good peaks in this whole country.
6: It's really hairy in there, sir. That's where we lost McDonald. It shot the hell out of us there. That's Charlie's point.
0: Sir, we can go in there tomorrow at dawn. It's always a good offshore breeze in the morning.
7: We may not be able to get the boat in.
8: The draft at the mouth of that river may be too shallow.
5: Now we'll pick your boat up and put it down like a baby right where you want it.
9: First of the night, air cab, son. Air mobile.
5: I can take that point and hold it just as long as I like, and you can get any place up that river that suits you, young captain.
10: Hell, a 6-foot peak. All right, take a gunship back to the division.
11: Lance, go with Mike. Let him pick out a board for you. And bring me my Yater spoon, the 8-6.
6: I don't know, sir.
10: What is it, soldier?
6: Well, I mean, it's pretty hairy in there. It's Charlie's point.
4: Charlie, don't surf!

0: Eagle Thrust 7. We've got it spotted.
1: Big Duke 6 to Eagle Thrust. Put on heading 270. Assume attack formation.
2: That's a roger, Big Duke. Okay, we're going to...
1: We're coming low out of the rising sun. And about a mile out, we'll put on the music.
3: Big?
1: Yeah, use Wagner. My boys love it.

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Napalm, son. Nothing else in the world smells like that. Smell. You know that gasoline smell? A whole hill. It smelled like victory. Someday this war's gonna end.

Someday this war's gonna end. That'd be just fine with the boys on the boat. They weren't looking for anything more than a way home. Trouble is, I'd been back there, and I knew that it just didn't exist anymore.

If that's how Kilgore fought the war, I began to wonder what they really had against Kurtz. It wasn't just insanity and murder. There was enough of that to go around for everyone.

What did he see here that first tour? If you joined the Green Berets, there was no way you'd ever get above Colonel. Kurtz knew what he was giving up. And the more I read and began to understand, the more I admired him. His family and friends couldn't understand it, and they couldn't talk him out of it. He had to apply 3 times, but when he threatened to resign, they gave it to him. Youngest guy in his class was half his age. They must have thought he was some far-out old man humping it over that course. He could have gone for general. But he went for himself instead. October 1967. On special assignment, Kantung Province 2 Corps. Kurtz staged Operation Archangel with combined local forces. Rated a major success. He received no official clearance. He just started up and did it. They were going to nail his ass to the floorboards for that one. But after the press got a hold of it, they promoted him to full colonel instead.

Late summer, autumn 1968. Kurtz's patrols in the highlands coming under frequent ambush. The camp started falling apart. November. Kurtz orders assassination of 3 Vietnamese men and 1 woman. 2 of the men were colonels in the South Vietnamese Army. Enemy activity in his old sector dropped off to nothing. Guess he must have hit the right 4 people. The Army tried one last time to bring him back into the fold. And if he'd pulled over, it all would have been forgotten. But he kept going. And he kept winning it his way. And they called me in. They lost him. He was gone. Nothing but rumors and random intelligence, mostly from captured VC. The VC knew his name by now, and they were scared of him. He and his men were playing hit and run all the way.

0: think, Chief?
1: I don't think. My orders say I'm not supposed to know when I'm taking this boat, so I don't. But one look at you and I know it's gonna be hot, wherever it is.
0: We're going upriver about 75 clicks above the Dolong Bridge.
2: That's Cambodia, Captain.
0: That's classified. We're not supposed to be in Cambodia, but that's where I'm going. You just get me close to my destination, and I'll cut you and the crew loose.

0: Dolong Bridge was the last army outpost on the Nung River. Beyond it, there was only Kurtz.
1: Pick me up the other side of the bridge.

0: Hey, Chief, man, two guys just got blown off that bridge.
1: You hang on, man. You're gonna be okay.
0: What's that?
2: Fuel, but I picked up some ammo. Let's move out.
1: Did you find the CO, Captain?
2: There's no CO here. Let's just get going.
1: Which way, Captain?
2: You know which way, Chief.
1: You're on your own, Captain. Do you want to go? We build it every night, Charlie blows it right back up again. Just so the generals can say the road's open. Think about it. Don't make no sense.
2: Just get us up, River!
1: Jab!

0: nothing. We stopping.
1: You're not authorized to stop this boat, Chief.
0: I said I can't see a thing, Captain. I'm stopping this boat. You see anything, Chaff?
2: Watch it over here, Chief.
3: He was close. He was real close. I couldn't see him yet, but I could feel him. As if the boat were being sucked upriver and the water was flowing back into the jungle. Whatever was going to happen, it wasn't going to be the way they call it back at Natrang.

Who's that coming back?

0: nothing. We ain't got nothing now.
1: You want to stick with me?
0: We got to. We gone too far.
1: All right, then we go upriver.
0: Wait. Why you gotta get up there? What's up there?
1: My mission is to make it up into Cambodia. There's a Green Beret colonel up there who's gone insane. I'm supposed to kill him.
2: That's typical. I'm short and we gotta go up there so you can kill one of our own guys. No, no, wait. Wait, we'll go together. On the boat. We'll go with you. We'll go up there. On the boat.

part of me was afraid of what I would find and what I would do when I got there. I knew the risks. Or imagined I knew. But the thing I felt the most, much stronger than fear, was the desire to confront him.

0: Colonel guy, he's wacko, man. He's worse than crazy. He's evil. I mean, that's what the man's got set up here. Man, it's pagan idolatry. Look around you.
1: I used to think if I die in an evil place, then my soul wouldn't be able to make it to heaven. But now, I mean, I don't care where it goes as long as it ain't here. So what do you want to do?
2: I'll go up with Lance, scrounge around, check the place out, see if I can find the colonel. Okay?
3: Well, what do you want me to do?
2: Damn. All right. Here, take the radio. And if I don't get back by 2200 hours, you'll call in the airstrike. Everything I saw told me that Kurtz had gone insane. The place was full of bodies. North Vietnamese, Viet Cong, Cambodians. If I was still alive, it was because he wanted me that way. Smelled like slow death in there. Malaria. Nightmares. This was the end of the river, all right.
4: They say why. Well, it. Why they won't. To terminate my command?
5: I was sent on a classified mission, sir.
6: No longer classified, is it? Did they tell you?
2: They told me that you had gone totally insane. And that your methods were unsound.
6: Are my methods unsound?
5: I didn't see any method at all.
6: Assassin.
5: I'm a soldier.
6: You're neither. You're an errand boy sent by grocery clerks to collect

0: He broke from them. And then he broke from himself. I'd never seen a man so broken up and ripped apart.
1: I've seen horrors. Horrors that you've seen. But you have no right to call me a murderer. You have a right to kill me. You have a right to do that. But you have no right to judge me. It's impossible through words to describe what is necessary to those who do not know what horror means. Horror. Horror has a face. And you must make a friend of horror. Horror and moral terror are your friends. If they are not, then they are enemies to be feared. They are truly enemies. I remember when I was with Special Forces, seems a thousand centuries ago, we went into a camp to inoculate some children. We left the camp after we had inoculated the children for polio. And this old man came running after us and he was crying. He couldn't say. We went back there, and they had come and hacked off every inoculated arm. There they were in a pile of little arms. And I remember, I cried, I wept like some grandmother. I wanted to tear my teeth out. I didn't know what I wanted to do. And I want to remember it. I never want to forget it. I never want to forget. And then I realized, like I was shot. Like I was shot with a diamond. A diamond bullet right through my forehead. And I thought, my God, the genius of that. The genius, the will to do that. Perfect, genuine, complete, crystalline, pure. And then I realized they were stronger than we because they could stand up. These were not monsters. These were men, trained cadres. These men who fought with their hearts, who have families, who have children, who are filled with love. But they had the strength to do that. If I had 10 divisions of those men, then our troubles here would be over very quickly. You have to have men who are moral, and at the same time, who are able to utilize their primordial instincts to kill without feeling, without passion, without judgment, without judgment. Because it's judgment that defeats us.

0: I worry that my son might not understand what I've tried to be. And if I were to be killed in Willard, I would want someone to go to my home and tell my son everything. Everything I did, everything you saw. Because there's nothing that I detest more than the stench of lies. And if you understand me, Willard, you will do this for me.
1: CBR Street Gang, this is Rob Mighty, over. CBR Street Gang, this is Rob Mighty, standing by, over. CBR Street Gang, this is Almighty, standing by. How do you copy?
2: They were going to make me a major for this. And I wasn't even in their army anymore. Everybody wanted me to do it. Him most of all. I felt like he was up there, waiting for me to take the pain away. He just wanted to go out like a soldier, standing up. Not like some poor, wasted, rag-assed renegade. Even the jungle wanted him dead. And that's who he really took his orders from anyway.

their commanders won't allow them to write on their airplanes because it's obscene.

0: 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And you can follow Sounds of Cinema on social media for additional commentary, announcements of upcoming episodes, and other updates. 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
2: NBC News Radio, I'm Scott Carr. There could be news today on a possible peace agreement between the U.S. and Iran. Secretary of State Marco Rubio said Saturday there may be news coming soon about Iran without elaborating, while a report from Axios says there's indications a deal could be announced today that could allow the Strait of Hormuz to be reopened. A 21-year-old man with known mental health issues was shot and killed by Secret Service agents outside the White House Saturday. Police say Nasir Best fired shots near the White House. Secret Service agents returned fire and killed him. Court files show last July, Best was arrested after he had walked into a restricted area near the White House, claiming to be Jesus. Authorities say he'd been known to the Secret Service for walking around the White House asking how to gain access at various entry posts. Emergency officials south of Los Angeles continue to search for solutions as a huge chemical tank threatens to explode. About 50,000 people are under evacuation orders in Orange County, where fire officials say the overheated tank is likely to explode or spill out. Sharon Reardon has more.
3: Orange County Fire Authority Division Chief Craig Covey explains their best case scenario.
4: There's a void space above the top layer of the liquid. We're hoping that that space can absorb a slower cure rate and not overpressure and blow up.
3: California Governor Gavin Newsom issued the declaration on Saturday, 2 days after the incident began at the GKN Aerospace facility in Garden Grove. I'm Sharon Reardon.
2: There's new details about one of the teen shooters in the San Diego mosque attack last Monday. Court records show Caleb Vasquez had been considering a mass attack and that police went to the Vasquez home in January of last year to check on guns in the home, and that a report filed by officers noted the 18-year-old was idolizing Nazis and mass shooters. Scott Carr, NBC News Radio.
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6: Como estas? You're tuned in to The Latin Alternative, a full hour of the best in Latin rock, funk, hip-hop, and electronic music. I'm your co-host, Josh Norick, joined once again by my esteemed colleague, Dr. Ernesto Lechner.
7: Hola, amigos. Today's show is all about the connections, the musical bridge that unites the worlds of mainstream rock and pop with Latin America. Just like many rock bands in Buenos Aires and Mexico City came of age playing covers of The Clash and Led Zeppelin, also a number of notable singer-songwriters from England and the United States have recorded in Spanish, also experimented with salsa, Cuban music, and Brazilian samba. And of course, Josh, this musical bridge that I'm talking about comes quite naturally to anybody who grew up in Latin America, where you listen to Massive Attack and Café Tacuba during the same afternoon, right?
6: Indeed. I think in Latin America, you know, a lot of the radio stations would just go from one to the other, English, Spanish, and so it comes very naturally there. But always interesting to see the Anglo artists who are adopting Latin influences. And with that, I thought, Ernesto, it would be fun to start with an artist I would say is an OG. He's a pioneer, you know, and a lot of people would be surprised. Johnny Cash did a Spanish version of his 1963 hit Ring of Fire, and you know, I think it works really good with these kind of Spanish trumpets at the beginning of the song, and I just felt, you know what, if Johnny felt comfortable singing in Spanish, albeit phonetically, you know, why shouldn't David Byrne or Joe Jackson or Beck years later?

0: You're tuned in to the Latin Alternative, an inaugural Connections episode focusing on Anglo artists who took on Latin influences and Latin rock artists who embraced or covered English language songs. We just heard The Clash and their classic punk anthem, Spanish Bombs, a song that touched on the Spanish Civil War. And you heard Mick Jones singing in Spanish a bit. And of course, that's no surprise to longtime Clash fans. But Ernesto, I think we should touch a little bit about what a big influence The Clash were, especially in places like Argentina and political bands like Los Fabulosos Cadillacs, so much so that the Cadillacs, in fact, covered The Clash and wound up collaborating with Mick Jones later in their career.
1: Yeah, when Los Fabulosos Cadillacs started playing music in the 80s, they were, of course, obsessed with ska, with the ska revivals of bands like The Specials. But they were also very much into The Clash, I would say, not only in sound, the eclecticism of everything they did, all the genres they embraced, but also in their political thinking. Very much sort of social-political equivalent in Argentina of The Clash. And yeah, in the 90s, they got to record Mal Bicho, one of their greatest hits. It's a beautiful combination of punk with salsa, with Mick Jones guesting on vocals. And then recently, not too many years ago, when they came back to action, Los Cadillacs, they recorded an album called La Luz del Ritmo, and it includes this beautiful Clash cover that we're going to listen to now. This is Should I Stay or Should I Go by Argentina's Los Fabulosos Cadillacs.

0: This is the Latin Alternative, continuing with an episode devoted to the connection that exists between mainstream pop and rock from England and the United States and the Latin Alternative. Incredibly rich musical landscape. And of course, at the intersection of that bridge, that musical connection, is a very special album that came out in 1989, Rey Momo by David Byrne, formerly of the Talking Heads. Now, David Byrne really is at the crossroads of this connection between Latin America and mainstream rock, right, Josh? Not only because of his album, Rey Momo, that basically was like a tropical album, like an Afro-Caribbean album with Willy Colon and some other illustrious guest artists, but also David Byrne created the Luaca Bop label that brought to the United States so many great artists from Brazil and Peru, just really a treasure trove of artists. And we heard Make Me Leave Mambo, with a contribution of Willy Colon and also Kirsty MacColl. We're going to listen to her a little bit later. But don't you think, Josh, that it's really just remarkable how faithful this song is to the clave, you know, to the authentic roots of tropical music?
1: Yeah, I mean, I think David, perhaps better than, you know, I think some people have called David and Paul Simon culture vultures over the years for their embracing of Latin or African music. But I think David's always done a very good job of keeping true to mambo and other Latin genres. And I give him, as you mentioned, a lot of credit for starting the Luaca Bop label, because without Luaca Bop, we would have never been brought great Latin alternative groups like Los Amigos Invisibles, King Chango, Los de Abajo, Cisse. So David, really a pioneer in some ways, and really, I think, expanding the consciousness of Anglos toward Latin alternative music.
0: And in a way, Joe Jackson from England, who also lived in New York during the 80s, I think he also contributed to this. He had an uncanny appreciation of tropical music, wouldn't you say?
1: Yes, indeed, Ernesto. And I don't think it's coincidental. Joe Jackson spent a lot of time in New York in the early 80s, as did David Byrne. And even though Joe Jackson is from England, he certainly absorbed a lot of the salsa and Latin influences that were going around New York in the 80s and brought them into his own music, as evidenced by this track, Cha-Cha Loco, from his 1984 album, Body and Soul.

0: This is the Latin Alternative, continuing with an episode devoted to the musical bridge that exists between mainstream Anglo rock and pop and Latin America. And we just heard Las Palabras de Amor. The year was 1982, and Queen from England, with Freddie Mercury, of course, they decided to pay a tribute, an homage, to the millions of fans that they had in Latin America. Fans in Argentina and Brazil, they went crazy when Queen toured South America. And as a special thank you, they recorded this song, Las Palabras de Amor. Now, this is from the highly controversial album Had Space, an experiment in funk by Brian May and Mercury and the other guys. And I have to tell you, Josh, this was actually the first Queen album I got. I was about 14 at the time. I got it on cassette tape. And for a couple of years, I actually thought I was a little taken aback. I thought, wow, you know, everybody keeps talking about Queen, and this is what they really sound like. And it's because, of course, I hadn't listened at the time to albums like Sheer Heart Attack or A Night at the Opera or A Day at the Races. I thought that Queen was all about Had Space.
1: And Ernesto, now we're going to listen to a real fun collaboration. Beck, who, as so many people know, loves Brazilian Tropicália music, and his collaboration with Brazil's Seu Jorge on the song Tropicália. This is from the Red Hot and Rio 2 benefit album. This track was remixed by Beastie Boys producer Mario Caldado. I love this track. I think a lot of people know Seu Jorge as being, you know, the eccentric guy who kept doing David Bowie covers in the movie The Life Aquatic, but obviously a superstar in his own right in Brazil. And I thought this was a very interesting cross-cultural collaboration that we had to spotlight.

0: Wow, that was Señor Coconut from Germany. And I think, Josh, you haven't lived really until you listen to Smoke on the Water by Deep Purple, as covered by the enigmatic Señor Coconut, who's really turned, in a way it's a gimmick, wouldn't you say, what he does with these Latinized versions, these loungy versions of these famous songs. I think he also did Smooth Operator by Sade, just some great stuff. This is from the album Fiesta Songs.
1: Oh, I'm a huge fan of Señor Coconut Ernesto, and he's an interesting guy because he's actually German, but moved to Chile. And yeah, as you noted, does these crazy lounge, you know, Latinized covers of 80s classics and classic rock. And yeah, I think Smoke on the Water is my favorite of his many takes on classic rock anthems. And I want to now spotlight an artist who, in some ways, you know, you hear about Reconquista or taking back or reconquering. And, you know, this is a very interesting one. And it's funny that they did this because as a kid, I remember thinking the same thing that, you know, there's that Wall of Voodoo 80s song Mexican Radio. Wouldn't it be interesting if a Mexican band ever took that song on? And sure enough, many years later, I want to say around 2007, Mexico's Kinky, an electro rock band, did get around to covering Mexican Radio, apparently with Wall of Voodoo's Stan Ridgway. He blessed it. I think he made a cameo in the music video. So I thought this was a very interesting musical connection. So we're going to take a listen to Kinky's take on Mexican Radio off the album Reina.

0: This is the Latin Alternative. We just heard the one-of-a-kind Kirsty MacColl, who sadly passed away in the year 2000 at the age of 41. A horrible accident in Mexico. Kirsty was definitely a free spirit, highly talented, very gifted singer-songwriter with a beautiful voice and also some wonderful production ideas. Always curious to reach out and find out musical ideas from other countries. Her last album, Tropical Brainstorm, was recorded, in fact, in Cuba, where she went for inspiration. This was Mambo de la Luna that we just heard. And I think I really love this song, Josh, because it's a little cheesy, it's a little gimmicky, but it's also, it has that ethereal beauty and the soulful quality in Kirsty MacColl's voice. So it's this beautiful combination of extremes. I've always loved it for that. It almost sounds like a little bit of a joke, but then it isn't. And it's truly a gorgeous song. And in a way, it is Anglo, but it is also Cuban. With some Cuban musicians playing in it. So definitely perfect for our theme today of the musical bridges. And I think another musical bridge exists between the late Gustavo Cerati of Soda Stereo and the band that influenced him so much at the beginning of his career. I'm talking about The Police.
1: Indeed, Ernesto. I think The Police were huge influence on Latin rock in the 80s, into the 90s. I mean, certainly bands like Maná still accused of sounding like The Police. But in the case of Argentina's Soda Stereo, you know, I think this is a very interesting collaboration. I know we're both mixed fans of tribute albums, but back in 1997 or 98, Miles Copeland, the longtime manager of The Police, he got very obsessed with Latin rock, and he commissioned an album, Outlandas de Americas, which was basically many Latin rock bands covering the works of The Police. And Gustavo Cerati of Soda Stereo collaborated with Andy Summers of The Police to do a cover of Bring on the Night, redone here as Tráeme la Noche. So let's take a listen.

0: You've been listening to The Latin Alternative and our special Connections episode of Anglo artists who are influenced by Latin music and Latin artists and their interesting takes on English language songs. We just heard Gustavo Cerati of Soda Stereo together with Andy Summer of The Police, reworking The Police's Bring on the Night as Tráeme la Noche. If you like what you've been hearing, we hope you'll follow us on Facebook at The Latin Alternative and on Twitter. Our ID is Latin Alt. You can also stream the show each week at thelatinalternative.com. And Ernesto, tell me what we are going to be listening to wrap up the show.
1: Well, Josh, I was thinking, how about some Robert Palmer?
0: Why not?
1: I have to tell you, Josh, Robert Palmer is one of my all-time favorite singers. I think he's criminally underrated. Sadly, he's no longer with us. He passed away in 2003. I just love everything he's done, his solo stuff, also his work with the Power Station, that short-lived supergroup in the 80s. He also did a second album in the 90s. And I have something really interesting for us today. In 1998, Robert Palmer collaborated on a very eclectic, a little eccentric compilation for the Metro Blue label. This was called Walk Up Laughing. And basically what it was is Robert Palmer was always influenced by world music, by the music of Africa and Latin America, the Caribbean. So what he did is he reworked many of the songs that had that distinct element in them, where he enhanced, though, the world elements. And we're going to listen to the

0: 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The technical producer is Dave Michaels for WEXT. The Latin Alternative is a production of Josh Norick and Exit 97.7 WEXT, Amsterdam, New York, a listener-supported service of WMHT Educational Telecommunications.
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2: NBC News Radio, I'm Lisa Carton. The U.S. and Iran are reportedly close to signing a deal that would reopen the Strait of Hormuz. Scott Carr has more.
3: An Axios report says the deal would involve a 60-day ceasefire extension between the U.S. and Iran, during which the critical waterway would be reopened. The report says the agreement would also allow Iran to sell oil as negotiations continue on limiting Iran's nuclear program. Reports say both mediators and President Trump have indicated the deal could be announced today, though at that point it had yet to be finalized and could still fall apart.
2: The man killed in a shootout with Secret Service agents near the White House reportedly had mental health issues. Authorities say 21-year-old Nasir Best fired shots near the outer perimeter of the White House on Saturday. Secret Service police returned fire and Best was pronounced dead in an area hospital. The suspect reportedly had run-ins with local law enforcement before and was known to security officials for loitering around White House entry posts. Around 50,000 Orange County residents are under evacuation orders as a chemical tank at the GKN Aerospace facility is still unstable. The evacuation zone includes several schools, hospitals, and nursing homes. Authorities say the tank that contains methylmethylcrylate will either spill thousands of gallons of the toxic chemical or explode. More from Jim Forbes.
4: District Attorney Todd Spitzer says the company appears to lack a backup system for handling dangerous chemicals after its cooling system failed.
5: It's literally unconscionable for me to believe that a multi-million dollar company who deals with this kind of very, very volatile and toxic chemical did not have a redundant system in place, a backup, when its cooling system failed.
2: Meanwhile, a class action lawsuit has already been filed against GKN Aerospace. You're listening to the latest on NBC News Radio.
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0: From the University of Texas at Austin, KUT Radio, this is In Black America.
1: It's so lily white as a profession, and to a large degree it's because the genesis of the advertising business never really was about black people as consumers. You know, the first advertising agencies in America started in the 1890s. And it wasn't until the 1950s that any of the major American corporations even contemplated the idea of, well, black people are consumers too. They buy our products. That simply never occurred to anybody. They didn't market. They didn't spend a single dime marketing to them. And if you're not going to market to them, then you don't need black people in advertising.
2: Mark Robinson, author of Black on Madison Avenue, published by Alliance Books. Robinson has spent the past four decades in advertising and marketing at some of the industry's most prestigious agencies. In his book, Robinson gives readers a rare look at what it's like to be one of the very, very few African-American professionals in the advertising agency business. Robinson was chosen by filmmaker Spike Lee to co-found, launch, and manage his new agency.

0: DDB. As managing director, he built the agency from a virtual startup to a $35 million phenomenon in 1 year. In 1998, he left the ad business for a few years and started his own internet-based clothing company that celebrated African-American history and heroes. Black on Madison Avenue explained how and why Robinson landed on Madison Avenue, and he shared some of his incredible adventures over the past four decades. I'm Johnny O. Hanson, Jr., and welcome to another edition of In Black America. On this week's program, Black on Madison Avenue with Mark Robinson, In Black America.
1: My boss took me out to lunch, which was basically a liquid lunch, fairly common in the ad business.
0: Right.
1: He said, I admire you tremendously. I think you're great. I think you have a great future. But unfortunately, this is as far as you're going to go. And it breaks my heart to tell you that. And I was like, wait, what? What do you mean this is as far as I'm going to go?
0: Advertising decides what America wants. And yet, for an industry that professes to be the vanguard of creativity, popular culture, and forward thinking, advertising is one of the most undiverse white-collar professions in America. Drawing on more than four decades of experience at some of the world's most influential agencies, Mark Robinson shared how his career began, the barriers he encountered, and why diversity efforts in advertising have historically fallen short. Beginning his career in account management at SSC&B, Robinson quickly rose to become the agency's first African-American vice president before moving on to Gray Advertising, where he was also their first African-American vice president. In the first 12 years of his career, Robinson helped develop and launch seven new product brands, going from concept brainstorm to store shelves. Recently in Black America spoke with Mark Robinson.
1: I grew up in a neighborhood called St. Albans, and actually in St. Albans, a neighborhood called Addisley Park, which was where a lot of Black celebrities had their homes. My parents bought their house in 1963 from Lena Horne, and our neighbors were Ella Fitzgerald, James Brown, Count Basie, a whole bunch of other folks, John Coltrane.
0: I see. And your father was a fashion photographer?
1: He started out as a fashion photographer and doing various society events and so forth. And unfortunately, when my parents went away on their honeymoon, someone robbed their apartment and stole all of his photography equipment. And he never had the money to replace it all. So that basically destroyed his career.
0: Now, I found it interesting how you began the book talking about slavery. Why there and why begin your narrative with that particular information?
1: Well, in the British Museum in London, I give you this little piece of trivia. They have on display what is generally believed to be the oldest advertising in history from about 5,000 years ago. And the ad is an ad for the recapture of a runaway slave. So the very first ad in existence was about slavery. So Black people have always been a part of advertising literally from the very, very beginning. It's just that we didn't necessarily create the ad, and the ad wasn't necessarily intended to serve us. But it was almost always about us. And that was certainly true during the American colonial period of slavery and the antebellum South, where the buying and selling of slaves was one of the biggest categories of advertising in America.
0: So what attracted you to advertising?
1: I am, a storyteller by nature. I take a great deal of personal pleasure out of sharing stories and making up stories and so forth, although nothing in this book is made up. And when I went to college, I was originally planning to be a psychology major because I'm also fascinated by what motivates people, what shapes people's behavior. But I ended up abandoning psychology as a major because I just couldn't stand the smell of Purina rat chow and doing the lab work that was necessary for a psychology major. So I switched to an English major and just have always considered myself a bit of a storyteller. But with the angle of how does this impact and influence and shape human behavior? How are people responding to the stories that we tell. And that's what advertising is all about.
0: Now, why Amherst and not another college in New England?
1: I wanted a relatively small school. I didn't want a big university where I felt I might get lost. I wanted a place where I could define a sense of community within the campus and within the college. And Amherst was also geographically, it was close enough that I could get home whenever I wanted to get home, mm-hmm. and far enough away that my parents weren't going to just drop by because they happened to be on the way somewhere. So it had just the right amount of distance and worked for me. But I had a friend that I grew up with in my neighborhood, David Burns, and he was a year older than me, and he went to Amherst. And so when he was a freshman there, I went up and visited and fell in love with the campus.
0: Now, we're going to talk about what you've written in the book, but what led you to come up with this work here, Black on Madison Avenue?
1: Well, it started with just a handful of anecdotes and stories of some of the experiences from my career. And as I started to connect those disjointed short stories together and think about it as a long form piece, think about it as a book, I began to recognize that there was an opportunity here to do more than just tell stories about me, but to create a narrative that was a window into both the advertising industry and the ad agency business as a whole, and more importantly, about Black professionals in corporate America, what that experience has been like for me and what it's been like for many others like myself, many of my peers and colleagues who are Black professionals trying to survive in corporate America.
0: Now, I may be wrong, but hopefully things are a little bit better from when the time that you were working on Madison Avenue. So why has it been so difficult for people of color to make their way to Madison Avenue?
1: Madison Avenue and the advertising agency business is one of the most undiverse white-collar professions in America. I mean, if you go to the Bureau of Labor Statistics, you can go online and look at all of this data, and they list all of the different jobs and professions in America. And being a manager or above at an advertising agency ranks 353rd out of 370 white-collar professions in America. 353rd. It kind of makes you wonder, what ranked 354th, and does it involve wearing sheets? It's so lily white as a profession. And to a large degree, it's because the genesis of the advertising business never really was about Black people as consumers. You know, the first advertising agencies in America started in the 1890s. And it wasn't until the 1950s that any of the major American corporations even contemplated the idea of, well, Black people are consumers too. They buy our products. That simply never occurred to anybody. They didn't market. They didn't spend a single dime marketing to them. And if you're not going to market to them, then you don't need Black people in advertising.
0: So what was your first entrance into the advertising business?
1: While I was a student at Amherst, an alum came back for a career conference weekend to talk about what he did for a living. And this alum talked about working in advertising. And he was a bit of an ad legend who had a very storied career and had his own ad agency and so forth. And he talked about the business. And I just immediately was seduced by everything that he was saying. I fell in love with the picture that he painted of what the business was like and what it offered. He said, there's no other profession in America that offers the same opportunities for creativity, competition, culture shaping, and influencing society in the same ways that advertising can. You know, it's a world shaper, a terraformer. And he said, nothing even comes close. And he won me over. And from that point forward, I wanted to get into the ad business. And shortly after meeting him, I had the opportunity to apply for a summer internship program through the 4A's, which is the American Association of Advertising Agencies. They had a minority internship program that they had started just a couple of years before. I came along in the summer of 1977, and the program had only begun in 73. So I was fortunate enough to be one of the earliest years of interns for this program. And it was a great experience and was able to get me into the business. It probably would have been impossible to get a job in advertising had I not had the benefit of that internship program.
0: Talk to us about that first interview for your full-time job.
1: My very first interview was at an agency that I had an alum set up the interview for me, and he made a call to the director of personnel, and I went in, met with this woman who was the director of personnel. She seemed a little cool on the experience at first, and, you know, asked me a bunch of questions, glanced at my resume, made sure I knew that she knew she was doing a favor for one of her executives by even bothering to see me. And after we had spoken for about 10, 15 minutes, she said, "Well, you seem very bright. So I'm going to be honest with you, and I'm going to tell you, we don't hire Negroes in account management." And account management is the department within advertising that I was trying to get a job. She said, "That's just too important a position and has too much visibility with our clients, and they wouldn't like it. But we'd be happy to discuss possible positions in other departments." And, you know, I have nothing against the other departments within ad agencies, you know, copywriting, art direction, media, and so forth. Those are all very noble aspects of the business, but it wasn't what I wanted to do, and it wasn't what I thought I was good at. So, you know, I thought about it for, I guess, half a minute, and I stood up and I said, "Well, no, thank you. If there isn't an opportunity for me here in account management, I'll just have to keep looking until I find one." And I kept moving along.
0: And what company did you eventually come to work for?
1: A company called SSC&B Lintas. And SSC&B, you know, stands for Sullivan, Stauffer, Caldwell, and Bayless. And back then, all of these ad agencies, or most of the ad agencies, were started by, you know, a group of executives working together. And in the beginning, they would use the full names, like mm-hmm. Sullivan, Stauffer, Caldwell, and Bayless. But after a while, that felt very stuffy. It sounded like you were doing business with a law firm. And so they all decided, now we're better off just doing initials. It's jazzier. It's cooler. It sounds more modern. And so most of the agencies in the business just went by their initials. And I got my first job there. I went in for an interview, and my experience with the director of personnel at SSC&B was as different from that first agency as it possibly could be. He was very friendly, very welcoming, and he sent me out on what's called rotations, which is very unusual for a first interview. First interview is usually, let's, you know, see if we are interested enough in this person to invest time in them. But he sent me around, and I met with and interviewed with about a half dozen people in the agency. I spent the whole day there interviewing with people. And one of the people I met with was a woman who was an executive vice president at the agency. And it was literally her last day on the job. She was retiring. And so she met with me, was a Mary Ayers, wonderful woman. And when I got back to the personnel office, he told me he had already received a handwritten note from Mary saying that her last official act at the agency was to instruct him that he must hire me. And that's how I got my start in the business.
0: I understand. If you're just joining us, I'm Johnny O. Hanson, Jr., and you're listening to In Black America from KUT Radio. And we speak with Mark S. Robinson, former advertising and marketing professional, diversity advisor, and author of Black on Madison Avenue. Mr. Robinson, you spent 6 years there, I believe, and you eventually became a senior vice president, and they told you this is as far as you're going to go?
1: Exactly. My boss took me out to lunch, which was basically a liquid lunch, fairly common in the ad business.
0: Right.
1: And he started to cry as he said, you know, it's a damn shame. He said, I admire you tremendously. I think you're great. I think you have a great future. But unfortunately, this is as far as you're going to go. And it breaks my heart to tell you that. But, and I was like, wait, what? What do you mean this is as far as I'm going to go?
0: And you was yet not yet 30, right?
1: Not yet 30.
0: And did they give you a reason why? Or they just said, this is it?
1: He just said, you know, the ranks of senior management don't include black people.
0: Mm. So what was your next move then?
1: So I started looking elsewhere at other agencies.
0: Mm-hmm.
1: And I focused on an agency called Gray Advertising because Gray Advertising had been founded by a handful of Jewish executives who had their own issues with discrimination in the business and their own challenges that they sought to overcome. And, you know, unlike as I was describing all of the other ad agencies that were based on the names of the founding principals, they called it Gray so that they didn't have any Jewish names in the title to conceal that fact. And I said, this sounds like an agency where I might have a better chance of enlightened management, of people who understood, you know, what challenges I faced, and maybe my opportunities would be better. So I went to work at Gray. And, you know, I was there for about 5 years, moved up the ranks a little bit further there, but nothing memorable happened in my life or in my career at Gray, sadly. It was marking time for me.
0: I found it interesting when you wrote about the AIDS epidemic and the fallout it had on the ad agencies. Talk to us about those experiences.
1: Well, this was the mid-1980s, which was the height of the early years of the AIDS epidemic. And there, you know, it had as much of an impact on the ad agency business as it had on, say, the entertainment business. And we had a young male office assistant that worked in my office and my department, and he had contracted HIV. He became HIV positive. And many of the older executives, and one in particular, were absolutely horrified and terrified. They wanted him gone instantly. But fortunately, there were a few of us who fought for his rights, and management and HR said, no, you can't fire him for that. But what they were able to do was say, he can't use the men's room facilities. We don't want him using the same bathroom as everybody else. And so the female secretaries in the office decided he would use the ladies' room and they would clear it and guard it whenever he needed to go to the bathroom. And it was just one of those unnecessary indignities that people experienced because of fear and bigotry, which sadly was common at ad agencies. You know, advertising is supposed to be the vanguard of forward thinking and creativity and innovation. But the reality is something very, very far from that.
0: Eventually, you left mainstream agency and went to work for a minority-owned advertising agency. I found it interesting, the term mainstream and then multicultural. Talk to us about those two different terms.
1: Yes, there's a couple of terms that I use in the book that I was conflicted about using them because terms like mainstream and general market confer a level of preeminence and legitimacy that isn't necessarily my point of view and isn't necessarily objectively true, but it is the terminology used in the business. And so I felt to be understood and to be clear, I would use the generally accepted terminology. Mainstream is basically marketing to the general Caucasian population. And over time, that came to be interpreted as total market, and so therefore inclusive of people of color. But while it was described that way in practical terms, it was still Caucasian advertising. And multicultural advertising, which encompasses everything else, advertising to African Americans, to Hispanic Americans, to Asian Americans, to the LGBTQ community, and so forth. Those are all come under the multicultural umbrella. And, you know, during my time at Gray, I would get calls from executive recruiters about opportunities to come work in multicultural advertising. And the conversations would invariably be, this is a great job that I have if you're interested, but, and it would be a big but, you know, you got to remember, you go over to that side of the business, there's no coming back. Once you cross over to multicultural, mainstream agencies will not be interested in having you come back over this way. And it's basically that they feel you have vanished from the business. Once you've gone over to the multicultural side, they don't consider it to be legitimate experience.
0: It looked like you did some good work when you was at Uniworld. Talk to us about that experience.
1: Well, one of the things that I value and appreciate most about working in multicultural marketing is that almost always it has two dimensions to it. You are there to do well for your clients. You're there to help their business to grow and prosper, but you're also there to do good on behalf of your clients. You're there to serve the consumer constituency that's buying their products. The relationship between consumers of color and corporate America is much more transactional than the general population. Black people and brown people in particular say, if I'm going to buy your product, if I'm going to be loyal to your product, you got to show me something. You got to show me that you care about my community, about me as a person of color. What are you doing for me? What are you doing for us? And so there was an expectation and an obligation for these companies and their products, that they've got to do more than just have a good product. They've got to be invested in the community. And this became increasingly true over the course of the 1980s, thanks to President Ronald Reagan, who during his time in office would slash the budgets for all of the programs that served communities of color. All of the things that the government had been doing during the 1970s to help these communities of color, he basically zeroed out a lot of those budgets. And so those communities and those people said, if the government is going to stop helping us, then corporate America has to step up and fill that void. The products that we buy, the products that we choose to be loyal to, have to be loyal to us in return. And that has become a trend.
0: I found it interesting when you wrote about when you was at Uniworld, it helped you know who you are, but it also helped your children know who you are and what you did.
1: Yeah. You know, advertising is not that easy to explain to somebody not in the business in terms of what you do, especially, you know, Daddy, do you write the ads? No. Do you draw the ads? No. You know, I'm a strategist and a business executive, and it'll, you know, that doesn't mean anything to them. But by working for a multicultural agency, by working for a black ad agency, I was able to explain to my kids, you know, and they were able to understand, Dad helps companies to sell their products to black people and helps black people get good products. And it was really kind of as simple as that. And so there was a clarity there. The other thing that really changed for me by working for a black agency is, you know, I think that literally any person of color, but especially any black person, understands, you know, code shift and how you are a certain person and a certain way in one environment and a different person in a different way in a different environment based on the context and the requirements of that environment. And that when you go to work, you have to be that work person that looks a certain way and talks a certain way and reacts a certain way that may be different than your authentic nature when you are at home or when you are with friends and with people who you are, you know, familiar with and comfortable with.
0: Mark Robinson, author of Black on Madison Avenue. 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

0: On this week's 51%, we speak with psychologist Dr. Ingrid Clayton about her new book, Fawning, on how to unlearn the urge to people-please and start speaking up for yourself.
1: Start small. I literally say start with the next time someone says, what movie would you like to see? Don't just say, whatever you'd like to do. Ask yourself in that moment, how do I really feel?
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0: On this week's 51%, we speak with psychologist Dr. Ingrid Clayton about her new book, Fawning, on how to unlearn the urge to people-please and start speaking up for yourself.
1: Start small. I literally say start with the next time someone says, what movie would you like to see? Don't just say, whatever you'd like to do. Ask yourself in that moment, how do I really feel?
0: I'm Jesse King. It's all up next on 51%.

0: You're listening to 51%, a WAMC production dedicated to women's issues and experiences. Thanks for joining us. I'm Jesse King. Most of us are aware of the three main survival/trauma responses. When we feel threatened, our instinct is often to fight, flee, or freeze. But our guest today has a new book on what she calls the fourth F, fawning. Fawning is when someone inexplicably draws closer to the thing or person that's causing them pain, usually when all their other options appear too dangerous or unavailable. Dr. Ingrid Clayton is a licensed clinical psychologist, trauma therapist, and complex trauma survivor with her own private practice in Southern California. A former fawner herself, Clayton says fawning is actually really common, even if we don't talk about it as much. When we do talk about fawning, she says it's often conflated with codependency or people-pleasing. Think of fawning as sort of an extreme. If you're someone who tends to brush off bad behavior or who apologizes to those who treat you wrong, you may be a fawner. And while some people value turning the other cheek, Clayton says fawning has a knack for keeping people in abusive situations and unhealthy relationships. Luckily, it is possible to stop being a fawner, although Clayton says it can take practice and patience. Her new book, Fawning, gives readers advice on how to start putting themselves first.
1: Most of us have heard of fight, flight, or freeze. These are the trauma responses that we've long known. But fawning is an extension of these, and sometimes it's referred to as the please and appease response. But it's a relational trauma response where we either caretake or appease someone in order to minimize harm. And the harm could be physical harm, emotional harm, financial security, or it could be a threat to the relationship itself, right? So most of us have these vital relationships in our lives, whether it's family of origin or partner or your boss, even communities in which we belong. And they feel like these relationships sort of hold our whole life intact. And so to threaten the safety and the attachment of these relationships can feel like we have a whole lot to lose. And so fawning comes in to sort of seek connection as a sense of protection. And one way I talk about it is this sense of we're seeking safety, right? It's a survival response. We're seeking safety almost over our own sense of autonomy and self.
0: I gotta say, this is my first time hearing about fawning. Where did the actual term fawning come from?
1: Pete Walker coined the term, and he is a psychotherapist who works with complex trauma. Complex trauma is synonymous with relational trauma. You know, I think in part he did it for the alliteration, fight, flight, freeze, and fawn. But it is extending that sort of old school definition, which I think can evoke sort of a brown nosing connotation, and really putting fawning in a trauma-informed lens, which means that this is an instinctual, unconscious response. It is nervous system based. So we do not choose fawning. Fawning is often sort of the last house on the block. It arises when fight, flight, or freeze are either not available to us or would make things worse. And if you think about things like childhood trauma, for instance, a child fighting back, it's going to make things worse, right? Where are they meant to flee or run? It's often not available to them. So when you have to navigate day in, day out, these systems of power, these hierarchies where you are dependent on others in order to essentially survive, fawning comes in to mitigate all of those complexities.
0: Obviously, every situation is different, but give me some examples of what fawning might look like. How do you distinguish fawning from just, you know, being patient or helpful around others?
1: That's a great question. So there are many different symptoms, and it's context dependent, right? So it might look different in one relationship versus another, but some common signs are fawners tend to minimize themselves, and that can be we get physically sort of smaller, almost crouching down. We want to take up less space. Our voices might get quieter and softer, and we don't want to ruffle any feathers. But it also means our needs, wants, and opinions are minimized. So prioritizing everybody else's needs matter more. So that minimization is one piece. We tend to be conflict avoidant. again, if fighting makes things worse, and this is true for myself and a lot of my clients that I've worked with over the years, conflict feels like life or death. So we are conflict avoidant, but many fawners wouldn't identify themselves as conflict avoidant. They would identify themselves as being helpful and empathic and kind. We tend to lean into these other attributes, which are wonderful attributes, but we don't know or understand the extent to which these have been hijacked, essentially, by our nervous system, to the point that we're often abandoning ourselves and our own needs, and we don't even know it. There's also this sense of shape shifting. It's like, what does the environment need me to be? Who do I need to be in this context? So again, there's this pervasive thread under all the signs and symptoms, which in a long-term context equates to self-abandonment. So maybe you don't know who you are, what your opinions are, or you find that you don't have reciprocal relationships. You're often feeling resentful, like, why am I the one who always does all the heavy lifting and is managing, you know, the emotional lives of everyone, but no one's sort of showing up for me? Ultimately, it's because we are also not showing up for ourselves and we don't even know it.
0: You mentioned that fawning is kind of like an automatic last choice response compared to fight, flight, or freeze. In that sense, it kind of sounds like it's an unconscious behavior. So if you're not actively choosing to do it, I guess, how do you stop doing it?
1: Such a great question. And it's, you know, it's in part why I'm so passionate about bringing this lens and language to people, because although you might not see it in the moment, you might see it in hindsight. You might identify with some of these stories and symptoms and go, wait a second, you know what? I see myself reflected there. And I also think this approach of putting it in a trauma-informed paradigm reduces the stigma and the shame of behaviors that have long just been termed either people-pleasing or codependency. And as someone who, you know, lived in these paradigms for many years and was maybe even called controlling or what's wrong with you, just grow your self-esteem, why would you care what people think of you? These very conscious strategies aimed at just behavior change, I often felt not only shamed, but very stuck, because people were telling me to do things that in my body, they did not feel available. Again, think about it in terms of a fight response, which is what healthy boundaries are, which is what having a voice essentially is a healthy aspect of a fight response. This was no longer available to me. So telling me to do something that my body felt like, no, that raises the stakes and I will be annihilated, was deeply shaming and kept me stuck. And so we start to unpack this thing by, first of all, putting it in the context, both of our body and the nervous system, and the context that we live in, the genuine hierarchies, the way, you know, it's patriarchy, it's classism, it's racism, it's marginalized communities. We act as though everyone is on this reciprocal playing field, right? Like everyone has access to taking care of themselves. And the fact is, it's just not true, right? Fawning has been taught, it's been encouraged, it's been expected, it's been applauded, right? Particularly for women. It's not a gendered response, but a lot of women can see themselves and understand this fawn response. So when we start both to recognize it in hindsight and understand it as a trauma response, we can avail ourselves of tools beyond just this notion of, well, come on, Jesse, just raise your self-esteem. Do you know what I mean? It's like, if I could have done that, I would have done that. Mm-hmm. I didn't fawn because I didn't love myself. I fawned because I do, because it was this genius adaptation that was necessary. It was necessary day in and day out. And over time, it became almost fused with personality. Mm-hmm. So this is how we began to start to tease these things apart and start to find some freedom. And then, of course, I'm a trauma therapist, so I recommend, you know, a trauma-informed therapist at the very least. And I certainly, in my book, Fawning, I show, so, you know, 7 very rich, very diverse, different case studies of what it looked like for these different individuals, because it's also it's a very personal process, as you might imagine. If we're trying to reconnect to self, that process and that self is going to be very different depending on the person who's doing it.
0: Do you have any specific stories from your book that you would like to share with us?
1: So my client Francis, I think, is a good example of someone who had childhood trauma and could identify that aspect of her story. But she was in a committed relationship where she did not think she was in an abusive relationship. She really believed she was with the love of her life. And yet what I could see was that she was privileging and prioritizing her partner to such an extent that she could not see that his behaviors were abusive and manipulative, and that she was constantly in harm's way. And so part of what can happen with fawning is we don't just convince the other people that everything's fine and it's all good. We literally convince ourselves. There's this disconnect from our own needs that we genuinely don't see or experience. So part of her coming to, and that's really what it looked like, what as she sort of touched into her own body, was noticing even the sensation, right? So if we're disconnected from self, I often say what we talk about in trauma therapy is not what do you think about that and what is your opinion about that, but what are you experiencing right now? What are you noticing in your body? It might be sensation and it could be anything. It could actually be noticing that you feel disconnected, and that's a beautiful beginning, just witnessing that. But it starts to knit together this experience where her whole focus wasn't external, right? So for a fawner, our safety resides outside of our own body. Do you like me? Do you give me permission? Can you validate my experience? And we're moving that external focus into ourselves. So we're starting to establish this relationship to self for the first time. And as I saw Francis, you know, over time sitting on my couch, moving from this narrative to like, no, it's all good. He's my partner. Nothing can disrupt this relationship. It's the most important thing in my life. As she was establishing a relationship to herself, and this could just make me so emotional thinking about it, she became the most important thing in her life for the first time ever. And as she grew this sense of self, just really through noticing and through curiosity, this is one of the most powerful tools that we have. She started to create this relationship with herself that it's almost like you could see the scale sort of tipping. And suddenly she was at least just as much of a priority as was holding on to this vital relationship. And in that process, she could start to see, first only in my office, and then she would go back out into the world and it was almost like the fog settled and she went back to this homeostasis. But eventually she shared this experience where she was sitting on her own couch at home and her partner was being very abusive. And it was like she touched into her own body and she felt and experienced what was happening in the present moment. And all this connection to self that she had developed on my couch in my office suddenly translated to sitting on her own couch at home. And she knew for herself, this is not okay and I need to leave. Right. So this is an example in the context of an abusive relationship, but there are so many examples that we can point to from people in toxic work environments or maintaining really harmful relationships, even in family of origin or friendships where they go, this person has never really been a friend back to me. Why do I continue to lean in? So fawning, not and unfawning, not only changes our relationship to self, but ultimately it changes our relationship to others.
0: I think it's beautiful the way you put that, you know, just that tipping of the scales where she became the most important relationship in her life, you know, because certainly as women, the opposite is emphasized to us from an early age. You know, we're told that your partner, your child, to some extent, your job, those are the things that define you and what you should be like living for. And I do think there's a power in realizing that, oh, you know, I have value just as I am without all of those things too.
1: You know, I think the other thing that people often don't talk about because it's not as fun or sexy, but, you know, when we say just set healthy boundaries, what we're also missing is that this piece of coming into ourselves and finding a genuine sense of value, it often feels bad and it feels wrong. People are filled with shame and guilt and like they're not being a good girl or a good daughter or a good friend. They feel like they're absolutely moving in the wrong direction, like they're selfish and they're mean, right? So these are some of the things that we have to wade through as we are growing this relationship to self. And ultimately, I say, if you're feeling any of these things and you identify with some of these symptoms of being a long-term fawner, you're not moving in the wrong direction. You're finally moving in the right direction. And part of the work then is about growing our capacity to tolerate discomfort. And in this process, this is where we learn the difference between discomfort and danger. The body, if you have a history of trauma, relational trauma, is likely signaling danger at every turn. Don't go there. Don't speak up. It's going to make things worse. And we literally can't discern. And so this is part of the process of finally in our own body, in our own lives, being able to discern. This feels hard and it may feel horrible, but I'm growing my relationship to myself at the same time. And at the end of the day, that feels better than anything else I've ever tried before.
0: We're speaking with Dr. Ingrid Clayton, author of Fawning. It sounds like fawning often comes into play in abusive dynamics. When you're trying to do that work of setting boundaries and learning how to, I guess, unfawn, does it always necessitate having to remove yourself from the relationship or situation that is causing you to fawn first?
1: Yeah, that's such a great question. And I think a lot of my work is moving away from these all or nothing binary ideas, right? Healed or broken, right? Safe or unsafe, to be in relationship or not. I think there's so much gray area in between, and it's so personal and individual. That being said, my clients that I'm presenting and fawning, some of them do have to take physical, literal space from some of the relationships that are creating a sense of ongoing harm, right? If we think about trauma generally, it's like trying to recover from a war while you're outside in the battlefield every single day. You know what I mean? So oftentimes we do need to take some space, and that space can look different depending on the person. But at the other end of that spectrum, I think for some folks, they go, once they start to see that they had this reflexive response that was happening just out of the gates, no matter what, it starts to create a sense of possibility where there wasn't any possibility before. And they practice setting boundaries in a way that they find, I'm able to do this without leaving my job, without going no contact or some of these things. So it's so individual, and only the person who's doing it can decide what is best for them, what the time frame is. There's no one size fits all.
0: When you're setting boundaries, I guess, do you have advice for anyone who is learning how to do that on a regular basis for the first time? How do you go about setting boundaries in a way that's healthy and that sticks?
1: Start small. Do not go for the biggest boundary that you've always wanted to set but never could. And I say that quite seriously, because what might happen if you go for the big boundary and it goes terribly wrong is you're just going to concretize in your body one more time. See, it's not safe, right? I can't have a voice. So I literally say, start with the next time someone says, what movie would you like to see? Don't just say, whatever you'd like to do. Ask yourself in that moment, how do I really feel? Can I assert myself? Even if it's like that low stakes and you don't really care, force yourself to have an opinion, to put it forward and hold the line. If they bring you the wrong food or they forgot your side of mashed potatoes, see if you can call the waiter back and say, excuse me, I ordered mashed potatoes, right? Or this is the wrong thing, or it's cold. Practice in lower stakes. And what this does, we're literally creating a roadmap. It's like if this blueprint in our body that was never there before, so that the next time and the next time and the next time we're in a situation where things, you know, we don't feel right and we need to have a voice, the body kind of goes, well, it wasn't all bad last time. It's like brick by brick, we're starting to build this sense of internal safety, so that even when it doesn't go the way that we would hope, because that's not the point of boundaries. The point of boundaries is to protect ourselves no matter what. Even when it doesn't go well, essentially, we can still feel like that's okay. I protected myself and my peace and my values, and I didn't get steamrolled in the end, right? So starting small is helpful. And I also say, look for opportunities where, again, you're not leaning into a binary, like, no, I'm not going to do that. But maybe I can't do it on Wednesday, but would Friday work for you? Right? You're sort of like amending. You collaborate with other people and you say, this part doesn't feel good to me, but this is what I'm available for. Or are you open to sort of shifting what your expectation is? And I think that's a softer, easier way in for folks.
0: Absolutely. Well, I'd like to talk a little bit about your book, Fawning. Why did you decide to focus on this subject, and what do you hope readers get out of the book?
1: Oh my goodness. I'm focusing on this topic because I'm a lifelong fawner. And although I am a clinical psychologist who specializes in relational trauma, there was nothing until this framework that finally helped me to be more free. So, in other words, it was the last house on the block, and I had tried everything else and found it wanting. So, not only for myself and for myself at age 10 and 20 and 30 and 40, but for everyone else who needs this work and doesn't know it yet, I feel so passionate about sharing not only my own experience but that of my clinical practice. And I think one of the biggest things we touched on briefly, but the prior ways that we have talked about some of these behaviors have been so shaming, right? We've been called control freaks, and like I said, just low self-esteem, and we didn't have a low self-esteem problem, right? We had a body with hardwired instructions for maintaining relationship essentially at any cost, and our body did exactly what it was designed to do to keep us safe. And shaming a thing before we ever acknowledge its genius and helpful origins was really confusing for a lot of people. It was for me too, even though I didn't know that that's what it was. So I just feel like it's a kinder, more compassionate, more holistic, more available language and approach. And quite frankly, the results are more successful. And pointing towards the context, right? If you're looking at a marginalized population, you wouldn't sort of say, oh, why do you have such self-esteem? You're not speaking up in that context. It makes sense, right? And other things where we look at things like code switching or masking, even in the neurodivergent community, these words imply the context. You understand why someone is masking, because they're living in a world that is not meant for neurodivergence, right? They are forced backed into a corner. Same thing with code switching. But with language like people pleasing, all the emphasis was placed on the person as though they're just dysfunctional, right? Like there is no context whatsoever. And I think it's important not to place the blame, but in order for us to actually take personal responsibility, we have to see the big picture.
0: Now, is the book more of a guide or a collection of stories from former fawners?
1: I think it's a bit of a hybrid, right? So I did set out not to write a traditional self-help book, in part because I think my bias is that a lot of self-help books perform helpfulness in the sense of like, here's 10 tips and tools, right? And you go, well, I did all those 10 things and my life feels the same. And so I definitely want to honor that everyone's path is going to be different. That said, there are certain themes and principles and tools that might be helpful. And so I'm trying to lay those out and say, your path is going to probably be different than the person sitting next to you. And along those lines, it's why I invited so many of my clients to share their personal experience, because I believe in the power of teaching through story. And if we're talking about something, where we started today, which is you might not even know that you're living in a chronic trauma response. The way we start to see it is we witness it in somebody else and we go, oh, I had that experience and that's how I responded. And then we get to see that person move through that and find more freedom and flexibility. It's not only inspiring, but I think it's like a million little roadmaps that when your body starts to resonate, To me, that's the indicator that that's probably the right tool for you. Give it a try. And I can't tell people what to do. In fact, if I really took that stance, I'd likely be prolonging a chronic fawn response because, once again, I have all the answers. I'm the expert, and you don't really know what to do or how to do it or how to be in contact with your own body, your values, your opinions. And I want to actually give people the tools so that they can build up their own sense of expertise.

0: avail ourselves of tools that allow us not to live there 24/7. That's my greatest hope for this book.
1: Dr. Ingrid Clayton is a licensed clinical psychologist, trauma therapist, and complex trauma survivor whose work focuses on helping people understand their survival patterns and find their voice. Her new book is Fawning: Why the Need to Please Makes Us Lose Ourselves and How to Find Our Way Back. It's out now through G.P. Putnam's Sons. Dr. Clayton, thanks again.
0: Thank you. I enjoyed our conversation.

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2: NBC News Radio, I'm Lisa Carton. President Trump says negotiations with Iran are proceeding in an orderly and constructive manner. In a Truth Social post this morning, the president says he's informed his representatives not to rush into a deal and that time is on our side. Trump added that both sides must take their time and get it right, and there can be no mistakes. Yesterday, Trump said a deal with Iran had been largely negotiated and would be announced soon. A potential deal would come after a shaky two-month ceasefire and weeks of negotiations between the two countries. House Speaker Mike Johnson says the temperature needs to be turned down in the U.S. following Saturday's shooting outside the White House. After the shooting that left the suspect dead and a civilian injured, Johnson said, "We live in a heightened threat environment."
3: I keep telling my Democrat colleagues, you cannot demonize the other side, call them Nazis, call the president a threat to democracy and all that, and expect that some crazy people will not be triggered by it. We got to turn that down.
2: Johnson said President Trump accepts the risk as part of his duty and job and says it's a lot about him. According to multiple reports, authorities believe it was 21-year-old Nasir Best who fired shots near the outer perimeter of the White House. He had reportedly had run-ins with local law enforcement before. About 50,000 Orange County residents in Southern California remain under evacuation orders as a chemical tank at the GKN Aerospace facility is still unstable. More from Jim Forbes.
4: District Attorney Todd Spitzer says the company appears to lack a backup system for handling dangerous chemicals after its cooling system failed.
5: It's literally unconscionable for me to believe that a multi-million dollar company who deals with this kind of very, very volatile and toxic chemical did not have a redundant system in place, a backup, when its cooling system failed.
2: Emergency crews are continuing to monitor the overheated tank. 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
1: NBC News Radio, I'm Lisa Carton. The U.S. and Iran have reportedly agreed in principle to a deal to wind down the war. That's according to the New York Times, which cited a senior U.S. official. The official told the outlet that some of the most sensitive issues have yet to be resolved. This comes after President Trump said earlier today that negotiations with Iran are proceeding in an orderly and constructive manner. The president of Iran also said today that his country is ready to assure the world they are not seeking nuclear weapons. Senator Cory Booker is criticizing President Trump's handling of Iran and the deal that is reportedly close. The New Jersey Democrat told CNN's State of the Union the president has gotten the U.S. into a situation that's worse than it was before.
2: So we haven't had an official briefing, but this is what I'm seeing that has me so outraged right now. Is the president said he went into this to deal with their nuclear program. This does not deal with that.
1: Booker argued that Iran did not have enriched uranium before Trump's first term, but now they have it because of him. He also claimed the deal the U.S. is reportedly near to making with Iran would give Iran more money to fund their terrorist proxies. Booker went on to say Iran has put America in a stalemate and the president has been played as a fool. The man who was shot and killed outside the White House by Secret Service agents reportedly had mental health issues. Authorities say 21-year-old Nasir Best fired shots near the outer perimeter of the White House on Saturday. Secret Service police returned fire and Best was pronounced dead at an area hospital. The suspect reportedly had run-ins with local law enforcement before and was known to security officials for loitering around White House entry posts. The NBA Western Conference Finals resume tonight. The San Antonio Spurs will look to even up the series when they host the Oklahoma City Thunder for Game 4. The Thunder took a 2-1 lead with a 15-point win in Game 3 on Friday. 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
3: KQAL time is 1:06, and the temperature in Winona is 76 degrees.

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3: Yeah, and the Bluffs, it's just such an epic drive. 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
1: NBC News Radio, I'm Lisa Carton. The New York Times is reporting that the United States and Iran have reached a tentative agreement to end the Middle East war and reopen the Strait of Hormuz. The report has not been independently confirmed. A senior U.S. official told the Times the deal is not yet signed and some of the most sensitive issues remain unresolved. The proposal would reportedly reopen the Strait of Hormuz and require Iran to dispose of its highly enriched uranium. The exact disposal method is still being negotiated. The agreement still needs final approval from President Trump and Iran's supreme leader, and that could take days. Iran has not made a public statement. House Speaker Mike Johnson is calling on leaders to tone down the political rhetoric in the U.S. after Saturday's shooting outside the White House.
2: I keep telling my Democrat colleagues, you cannot demonize the other side, call them Nazis, call the president a threat to democracy and all that, and expect that some crazy people will not be triggered by it. We got to turn that down.
1: Johnson said President Trump accepts the risk as part of his duty and job and says it's a lot about him. According to multiple reports, authorities believe it was 21-year-old Nasir Best who fired shots near the outer perimeter of the White House. He had reportedly had run-ins with local law enforcement before. Crews are working to try to prevent a huge tank containing hazardous chemicals from exploding south of Los Angeles. About 50,000 people are under evacuation orders in Orange County, where fire officials say the overheated tank could fail. District Attorney Todd Spitzer.
3: It's literally unconscionable for me to believe that a multi-multi-million-dollar company who deals with this kind of very, very volatile and toxic chemical did not have a redundant system in place, a backup when its cooling system failed.
1: Governor Gavin Newsom has declared a state of emergency, and many local leaders are demanding answers from GKN Aerospace, which operates the facility. 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

0: Oh, dear.
1: 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Keep her moving and watch out for deer.
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A hustle here and a hustle there. New York City is the place where they said he'd be.

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She said, hey babe, take a walk on the wild side. I said, hey honey,

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0: 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Now, I'm the market operations manager with Midwest Communications in Sioux Falls, South Dakota. 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
1: NBC News Radio, I'm Lisa Carton. The U.S. and Iran have reportedly agreed in principle to a deal to wind down the war. That's according to the New York Times, which cited a senior U.S. official. The official told the outlet that some of the most sensitive issues have yet to be resolved. This comes after President Trump said earlier today that negotiations with Iran are proceeding in an orderly and constructive manner. The president of Iran also said today that his country is ready to assure the world they are not seeking nuclear weapons. Pope Leo is set to issue landmark new guidance on preserving human dignity in the face of artificial intelligence. The Pope, who has been an outspoken critic of AI's potential to erode human values, will release an encyclical on the topic Monday. He will be joined in Vatican City by leading Catholic figures and Chris Olah, co-founder of the AI company Anthropic. Last week, the Pope launched a new commission on artificial intelligence, citing its potential effects on human beings and on humanity as a whole. Crews are working to try to prevent a huge tank containing hazardous chemicals from exploding south of Los Angeles. Orange County Fire Authority Interim Chief T.J. McGovern said a team of firefighters went on a dangerous mission overnight to lay eyes on the tank.
2: What they found was a potential crack in the tank, which could potentially be relieving some of the pressure in there. We took that information. We got data on it.
1: He says the safety of the public is his biggest concern. Around 50,000 people in Garden Grove and five other cities are under evacuation orders, with many forced to stay in packed shelters the past two nights because of fears that the GKN aerospace tank may explode. The Indianapolis 500 is underway, but there's a rain delay after 106 laps. Scott Dixon was in the lead. Light drizzle was falling as a crowd of more than 300,000 fans are awaiting the restart of today's race. You're listening to the latest on NBC News Radio.
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2: NBC News Radio, I'm Lisa Carton. The United States and Iran have reportedly reached a tentative agreement to end the Middle East war and reopen the Strait of Hormuz. A senior U.S. official told the New York Times the deal is not yet signed and some of the most sensitive issues remain unresolved. The report has not been independently confirmed, but key provisions are said to include reopening the strait and Iran's disposal of highly enriched uranium. The details still remain to be worked out. Crews are working to try to prevent a large tank containing hazardous chemicals from exploding south of Los Angeles. More from Jason Nathanson in California.
3: Late Saturday night into Sunday morning, firefighters went on a dangerous mission to lay eyes on the tank.
4: What they found was a potential crack in the tank, which could potentially be relieving some of the pressure in there.
3: TJ McGovern is the interim fire chief for the Orange County Fire Authority. He says they're analyzing this new information and trying to figure out the next steps. He also thanked the 50,000 or so people who evacuated, many staying in shelters this holiday weekend.
4: We know you're out of your homes. We want to get you back, but we cannot do that until it's deemed safe.
2: Governor Newsom has declared a state of emergency for the area, and many local leaders are demanding answers now from GKN Aerospace, which operates the facility. Arlington National Cemetery has been adorned with thousands of American flags on the graves for Memorial Day weekend. Members of the 3rd U.S. Infantry Regiment, also known as the Old Guard, placed the flags at the Tomb of the Unknown Soldier. About 250,000 flags in all were placed during the event. The first Star Wars film to hit the big screen in nearly 7 years is looking at a $100 million start. The Mandalorian and Grogu brought in $82 million in its first weekend. It's looking at hitting $102 million through the Memorial Day holiday on Monday. 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
5: Stardate, May 24th. Stargazers on Mars might face one of the same challenges that often hampers a night under the stars here on Earth: clouds. A recent study found that clouds on the red planet tend to be thicker at night than during the day. They're thickest in early morning and evening, especially when Mars is coldest. A fleet of orbiters and landers has been scanning the planet for decades. The probes have told us quite a bit about the Martian climate. The cloud study came from a craft that's been in orbit since 2021. It watched the clouds both day and night. It amassed the most complete view of the nighttime sky to date. Another study looked at Martian winds. Researchers used AI to sift through more than two decades of images collected by two orbiters. The program identified more than 1,000 dust devils, twisting columns of air that sweep dust high into the sky, such as this one recorded by the Perseverance rover. Tracking the motions of the little devils allowed scientists to plot the speed and direction of the winds across the whole planet. The study revealed peak wind speeds of almost 100 miles per hour, far faster than anything ever recorded by instruments on the surface. These studies and others are helping scientists better understand how the Martian climate works, day and night, in every season. More about Martian climate tomorrow. And we have more sky watching tips, astronomy news, and much more about the universe in Stardate magazine. Details at stardate.org. For the University of Texas McDonald Observatory, I'm Billy Henry.
7: KQAL time is 4:08, and the temperature in Winona is 80 degrees.

0: There is nothing wrong with your television set. 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
1: NBC News Radio, I'm Rob Martier. The New York Times is reporting that the United States and Iran have reached a tentative agreement to end the Middle East war and reopen the Strait of Hormuz. A senior U.S. official told the Times the deal is not yet signed and some of the most sensitive issues remain unresolved. The proposal would reportedly reopen the Strait of Hormuz and require Iran to dispose of its highly enriched uranium. The exact disposal method is still being negotiated. The agreement still needs final approval from President Trump and Iran's supreme leader, and that could take days. House Speaker Mike Johnson says the temperature needs to be turned down in the United States following Saturday's shooting outside the White House. After the shooting that left the suspect dead and a civilian injured, Johnson said we live in a heightened threat environment.
2: I keep telling my Democrat colleagues, you cannot demonize the other side, call them Nazis, call the president a threat to democracy and all that, and expect that some crazy people will not be triggered by it. We got to turn that down.
1: According to multiple reports, authorities believe it was 21-year-old Nasir Best who fired shots near the outer perimeter of the White House. He reportedly had run-ins with local law enforcement before. Researchers in Pennsylvania found that GLP-1 users discussed unexpected side effects by analyzing over 400,000 Reddit posts with AI. Some of the side effects included menstrual irregularities, chills, and hot flashes. The findings suggest AI could use social media as a warning system for finding side effects that clinical trials miss. The AI social media scans were done by researchers at the University of Pennsylvania. The 110th running of the Indianapolis 500 is in the books. Swedish driver Felix Rosenqvist beat David Malukas in the closest finish ever at the Brickyard. Rosenqvist took the checkered flag by just 0.0233 of a second. It's the first Indy 500 win for Rosenqvist. Rob Martier, NBC News Radio.
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1: NBC News Radio, I'm Rob Martier. The New York Times is reporting that the United States and Iran have reached a tentative agreement to end the Middle East war and reopen the Strait of Hormuz. The report has not been independently confirmed. A senior U.S. official told the Times the deal is not yet signed and some of the most sensitive issues remain unresolved. The proposal would reportedly reopen the Strait of Hormuz and require Iran to dispose of its highly enriched uranium. The exact disposal method is still being negotiated. Senator Cory Booker is criticizing President Trump's handling of Iran and the tentative deal. The New Jersey Democrat told CNN's State of the Union the president has gotten the U.S. into a situation that's worse than it was before.
2: The president said he went into this to deal with their nuclear program. This does not deal with that.
1: Booker argued that Iran didn't have enriched uranium before Trump's first term, but now they do because of him. He also claimed the deal the U.S. reportedly is close to making with Iran would give Iran more money to fund their terrorist proxies. Booker went on to say Iran has put America in a stalemate and the president has been played as a fool. Crews are working to try to prevent a large tank containing hazardous chemicals from exploding.

0: south of Los Angeles. About 50,000 people are under evacuation orders in Orange County, where fire officials say the overheated tank could fail. Officials say the 34,000-gallon storage tank in Garden Grove is filled with a volatile and highly flammable chemical used in acrylic plastics. Governor Newsom has declared a state of emergency for the area. Anyone looking to do some last-minute shopping on Memorial Day are in luck. Most national retailers, grocery stores, and restaurant chains will be open Memorial Day, but banks and post offices will be closed and there will be no mail delivery. The stock market will also be closed for the federal holiday. UPS and FedEx pickup and delivery services will not be available on Memorial Day. Rob Martier, NBC News Radio.
1: KQAL time is 6:03, and the temperature in Winona is 80 degrees.

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1: NBC News Radio. I'm Rob Martier. The U.S. and Iran have reportedly agreed in principle to a deal to wind down the war. That's according to the New York Times, which cited a senior U.S. official. The official told the outlet that some of the most sensitive issues have yet to be resolved. This comes after President Trump said earlier today that negotiations with Iran are proceeding in an orderly and constructive manner. The president of Iran also said today that his country is ready to assure the world they are not seeking nuclear weapons. Pope Leo is set to issue landmark new guidance on preserving human dignity in the face of artificial intelligence. The Pope, who has been an outspoken critic of AI's potential to erode human values, will release an encyclical on the topic Monday. He will be joined in Vatican City by leading Catholic figures and Chris Ola, a co-founder of the AI company Anthropic. Last week, the Pope launched a new commission on artificial intelligence, citing its potential effects on human beings and humanity as a whole. Two New Jersey lawmakers say all ICE detainees held at Newark's Delaney Hall should be freed after touring the facility over the weekend. More from Sarah Lee Kessler.
2: Senator Andy Kim and Congressman Robert Menendez Jr. showed up to support detainees who'd begun a hunger strike over spoiled food.
3: Inhumane treatment, talked about the poor food, they talked about the water tasting disgusting.
2: Kim also said he met with 18-year-old girls who would be graduating high school if they hadn't been arrested. I'm Sarah Lee Kessler.
1: Swedish driver Felix Rosenqvist raised that bottle of icy cold milk as he edged David Malukas to win the Indianapolis 500. The nail-biter finish followed a rain delay and a crash that knocked out two-time winner Joseph Newgarden from the race. It's the first Indy 500 win for Rosenqvist. The margin of victory, 0.0233 of a second. Rob Martier, NBC News Radio.
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